0: prolific career of making very unusual electronic music. And so this live album is kind of a look into the mind and a look into, just her soul of the musician. It's called Let X Equal X Live. And we're going to hear the title track from that into It Tango here on KUAA. Be kind to one another. Go out and ride your bike. Stay cool. Cheers.
1: I met this guy, and he looked like he might have been a hat check clerk at an ice rink, which in fact he turned out to be. And I said, oh boy, right again, let X

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'Cause I can see the future and its place about 70 miles east of here, where it's lighter.

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0: Jimmy was.
1: Carol, what about you? You got like 20 feebles in your park. Feeble 180.
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2: You are going to have the most excellent adventure through history.
4: Hello. Welcome, everybody, to another Monday here on KUAA, Sounds of Skateboarding. This is Craig. Just kidding. I'm waiting for Craig. I haven't been in the studio for a while. This feels crazy. Absolutely insane. But yeah, excited to be back. We got a pretty cool playlist set up for you today, and it should be a fun time. So tune in and turn up until Craig gets here. I'm going to play the song from the GX1000 video. Here we go. San Francisco Nights.
1: Jimmy.
4: Oh, never mind. There he is.
1: Jimmy was.
5: The following song is dedicated to the city and people of San Francisco, who may not know it, but they are beautiful, and so is their city. This is a very personal song, so if you cannot understand it, particularly my friends in Budapest, save up all your bread and fly Translav Airways to San Francisco, USA. Then maybe you'll understand the song. It will be worth it, if not for the sake of this song, but for the sake of your own peace of mind. So, I'll meet you in San Francisco, or for those of you in Budapest, San Francisco-ban találkozunk.

0: All right. All right, now that Craig's here, we're going to get a little fired up, baby.
1: It's not even 7:10. This is the sound of skateboarding. We are the only skateboarding that does sounds.
0: No other skateboarding does sounds besides the wheels.
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1: KMKUAA. I'm one of your hosts, Craig Elman, and this is
0: Nick Howell.
1: And I'm Roy. Hey, ho, hey, hey, ho, hey, I'm Roy.
0: Speaking of Roy, you know that the World Cup's going on right now. And speaking of the World Cup, what does your hat say? It says Midway, Utah.
1: It's
0: the cultural center
1: of the universe. I'm your host. So funny to say that. Well, sorry, we were just getting our ducks in a row. It's fun to say.
0: You're getting a little big for your britches.
1: Ooh, USA is playing in FIFA. Speaking about USA and corruption, how about a nice FIFA organization? Am I right?
0: Hey!
1: In all actuality, I did watch... I've been rooting for Mexico. I watched the Mexico game yesterday. Super fun to watch. FIFA's actually really fun to watch, but we all aren't here for the organization. We're there for the game.
0: Yeah.
1: Is this a skateboarding show?
0: No, it's a FIFA show.
1: That's what I thought.
0: Let's talk about how corrupt FIFA is. And
1: I don't know
0: what country it was, but I think they're still in. But one of their players got kicked out, and then their president like was like, "Hey, buddy, how you doing? Like, can you put my guy back in?"
1: Oh, that must have been one of the coaches, Donaldinho. Oh wait, no, not Donald. That's Trumpadinho.
0: Oh, Zabunama.
1: Yeah. So
0: anyway.
1: Yeah. So skateboarding. We miss you, Mark Johnson.
0: Danny Way
1: is not as great as Bob Burnquist, and we can have this debate again tonight if we want. We can have a nice seltzer water about it. I prefer polar.
0: R.I.P. Mark Johnson.
1: R.I.P. Mark Johnson. Did you see Jerry Sue's words about him?
0: I didn't.
1: Today? I wanted to read that at some point, but we need to do it an hour into the show because I have to learn to read first. So we'll do that a little bit later. So
0: I would teach
1: tuned.
0: You. I could teach you, but I don't. I also know how to read myself.
1: You ever been to TGI Fridays?
0: No, but you know what? I have been to Storyboard.
1: Yeah, because we got the meats. Storyboard, newest skate shop in Utah.
0: Galen was going to come in today, but
1: he knew I was coming in. Was like,
0: but he's like, Craig's going to be there, then we're just... He said, sorry for the late notice, but since Claire's going to be... sorry for the late notice, but since Craig's going to be in the studio, me and Claire, we're
1: have
0: not...
1: better things to do.
0: We're not down.
1: See, that's... It's funny, because... I'm looking
0: but
1: at
0: he
1: my
0: said
1: text,
0: he'll come next Monday
1: Galen
0: because
1: goes, sorry for the late notice, but since Nikki's gonna be in the studio, we're actually just gonna go to Iceberg and get milkshakes.
0: Oh, okay. Because he actually said since Craig's in the studio, let's shoot for next Monday because we know Craig will be at the Old Crow Medicine Show.
1: Hopefully with you.
0: Which means he can't. He's gonna be here with Roy.
1: Well,
0: he doesn't have a problem with Roy.
1: He can finally meet Margo.
0: That's true.
1: It's about time. That's a solid 99.9 right here, folks.
0: Speaking of Margo,
1: she's so beautiful and
0: she's
1: lover.
0: So cute. Yep.
1: Speaking of Roy babies, just, the fact that you are here is incredible. Roy held it down last week.
0: I know, dude. It's
1: you're
0: been,
1: here this week.
0: Dude,
1: you guys are amazing fathers, and you still take the time for your community.
0: You know, it's really it's hard to find time these days. You know. It's hard to navigate through this emotional roller coaster we call life. Mm-hmm. Now there's I don't know, man. It's different. It's I did stand on my skateboard though yesterday. I stood on it, and then I immediately got right off of it.
1: Well, chalk that up as a win.
0: Honestly,
1: you
0: that's
1: got
0: all
1: on
0: I
1: your
0: had
1: board,
0: time for,
1: Johnny
0: so
1: Capahalo, back on board. Here he is, Nicholas Hubble. Don't get him confused with the telescope. He is real. He is not AI.
0: Speaking of
1: Dude, I'm 30 years old. Did you know that?
0: What?
1: I'm old.
0: Oh, yeah, it was just your birthday. That's right. Let's give a round of applause for Craig's birthday.
1: So I learned what a golden birthday is because Abby said 30 on the 30th. is.
0: Oh yeah, you don't know that.
1: Yeah, well, I learned. Honestly, my grandma sent a text, and I was just like, "Wow, she really thinks we're the golden kids." Oh, I thought she just thought that we were amazing, and I was like, "That's so sweet of you." And he goes, "No, you dummy, that's a golden birthday."
0: Yeah, that's crazy to never know.
1: So
0: that.
1: You'll only be 30 on the 30th once. It's all bad from here. Now I'm really.
0: My golden birthday was on the 13th. Okay, how do you think that felt as a young kid? As a young poor kid growing up, and your golden birthday is on the 13th.
1: Well, you know what? You must have been at your prime with skateboarding. Now I'm susceptible to all injuries, including my feelings.
0: All right, this one's for Craig.

0: Anyway, happy birthday, my guy.
1: Thank you. Thank you. You're a little late, but I appreciate it.
0: Oh, wait, it's not today.
1: It was Friday, yesterday, Thursday, Tuesday of this year, which would make it in June. So, yes, it was actually today.
0: Oh, nice. Well, happy birthday, my friend.
1: Thank you. Thank you. Can I?
0: Oh my God! Okay, wait. First of all, can I?
1: Do you have my mic all the way down? Cause you hate me. Cause it turned.
0: Dude, you're sure. That's mic two, brother. You're on mic three.
1: Well, get me on mic two.
0: Well, then scoot over.
1: All right, hold on. Greetings from mic two. My name is Roy Rogers Follies.
0: Mic three is in the corner with all these rusty nails and like a puddle dripping on your head. It sucks. Before you spit hot fire music, can I show you something? Can I show you something that's dear in the end of my heart?
1: For the love of God and all things that are holy, please play me a jam.
0: I know. Sorry, we're talking a lot. But you know, there's a lot to be said. Luella.
1: If we hit 88 listeners tonight, we will keep talking until the show ends.
0: We're already...
1: we just got another one.
0: That's 86. You don't want 88.
1: This is what skateboarding sounds like, folks. It sounds like this.
0: It's not like kick, push, kick, push. It's like this.
1: It's more like, I'm not trying that, dude.
0: It's more like I saw Joey the other day over at Hauser's house for the 4th of July barbecue.
1: Nice. Speaking of which, I'm wearing a Joey shirt. I love you, if you say that fast.
0: Okay. So you're wearing a storyboard hat, an I love you shirt. You're wearing Spitfire pants, and you're wearing iPad shoes.
1: I am a border.
0: He's a border, straight up.
1: Hey, I'm a border.
0: Okay.
1: Still looking for my board. If anyone can see it, let's give it back to me so I can do what back
0: three. Oh, you lost it, really?
1: No. Oh, but sick. It was maybe someone would get me a board for free, you know, just putting that out in the airwaves.
0: Okay, so I want to say this. You know what my daughter's favorite song is?
1: Who, Luella?
0: Yeah.
1: Beautiful name.
0: Yeah, you know what her favorite song is? You know what calms her down the most? Bath time, anytime she's chilling, what she loves, what really mellows her out.
1: Is it?
0: Well, really, it doesn't grind her gears at all. Guess.
1: Oh, well, it's definitely not the song that would grind your
0: gears.
1: Okay,
0: it's from the Mouse video. It's from the Mouse video.
1: Gravity Rides Everything.
0: Close. Three is the Magic Number by Bob Dura.
1: That's what I said.
0: Three is a magic number. Yes, it is. It's a magic number. Somewhere in the ancient mystic trinity, you get three as a magic number. The

0: times three of four.
1: Math! Yeah, math!
0: Three, six, nine.
2: 12,
0: 15, 18.
2: 21,
0: 24, 27. 30.
2: Yeah.
0: 30.

0: What is it?
1: Three.
0: Yeah.
2: That's a magic number. A man and a woman had a little baby.
0: Yes, they did.
1: Yes, they did.
0: So yeah, anytime I play this song, Luella just mellows out. It's crazy how much she loves it.
3: I can't wait. I mean, if you play it two more times, she's gonna know more Matt than you.
0: It's true.
3: Dude, I love that name so much.
0: Luella?
3: Dude, you and Roy killed it. Margot and Luella, just two cutie names.
0: Thanks. Margot Winona.
3: Oh, it just doesn't end.
0: And Luella Jean.
3: I'm going to stick and poke those names on my leg.
0: Oh, yeah, you are, dude. Mm-hmm, yes, mm-hmm. You are, sir.
3: Hopefully no more staph infections because I'm afraid to get more tattoos because I'm not very hygienically clean, if that makes sense. I do math. 11 times 10.
0: Hey, if anything happens to me, then I'm excited because I know that you're financially stable,
3: whoa,
0: so you can pay my bills.
3: Whoa.
0: I like their names, but...
3: Well, hey, viva la Mexico, because I'm out.
0: I don't know if you guys... sorry, you said you had a song, right? Don't you?
3: I have so many songs because... I really worked hard on this playlist today. A lot of these songs are for you because I don't usually get to do the show.
0: Oh, this is Jerome Wilson's song from Mouse.
3: Oh, perfect.

0: So speaking of the 4th of July, you know, I think that, I mean, it's your right to fly the pride flag during the 4th of July because it's freedom.
1: We get to fly the American flag so we can fly flags with it. Am I right? Am I right? Am I right?
0: Is he right?
1: That's community right there. Hey, can we just give a big ol' coconut community hug right now? If you guys can feel this through the airwaves, like the airbenders that we all are in the...
0: What kind of sound would you think a coconut would make if a coconut made sound? That's great. That's a good one. I think it'd be like...
1: Or Monty Python, the Holy Grail, when they're pretending to be on horses.
0: And they're just like...
1: Oh, I've got a lovely bunch of coconuts. There they are, standing in a row. 2, 3, 4. Big ones, small ones, some as big as your head. Hey! I didn't know the rest of those words, so that was my rendition.
0: No, for sure. Speaking of Idaho, though, you were just in Idaho on a fishing trip.
1: Ooh, we did a little fishing trip in the rodeo. I still brought the iPads out, but no skateboard, but the iPads stay on.
0: During the fishing trip.
1: No, I left them at our buddy Skate Dog's house. Yep, that's his nickname.
0: So what? Let's picture this. Let us picture this. So what were you wearing while you were fishing? Weren't wearing your iPads.
1: Well, it depends.
0: Like, do you have feet under those iPads?
1: So I actually don't have feet.
0: Or is it just...
1: I screw my iPads on.
0: That's what I thought.
1: So
0: that's what I heard.
1: This time I screwed the boots on, had waders on underneath. And we went out at night and we, you know, went searching for pats. And we walked down a couple pats and basically just wasn't the same as wearing iPads.
0: So when you screw your boots on, as opposed to, you know, your iPads, you're skating, you're in the city, you're not getting them wet, but when you're like in your waders and the boots.
1: Well, the boots, they more like clip-ons.
0: Do they rust? Do they rust? Or are they plastic clip-ons?
1: No, only my joints rust. You know, you see the Wizard of Oz when he starts leaning to one side and they help him out and they start. They start
0: oiling him
1: and
0: like speed. Like, but do you use speed cream then? Because you're a skater,
1: speed
0: you're
1: cream,
0: a boarder,
1: yeah.
0: Right? Boarder through and through. So
1: speed cream.
0: Nice.
1: I'm actually very much against speed cream. It always finds its way all the way down to my bushings in my truck, and then it slowly makes the bolt loose, and I always end up falling because it goes loose in my truck goes all crazy, and that is why Craig doesn't use speed cream. Hi, I'm Roy, and I like to ride Bronson bearings from Craig. Are you gonna ever let me play a song? Are we gonna play Mouse soundtrack all night?
0: No, dude. Of course I'm gonna let you play a song. Anyway, keep talking about. You were just telling me a story about the cops in Idaho.
1: Yeah, if you ever go to, I see we have a beautiful listener from Jerome or Jeremy. We've never gotten it right. I've always called it Jerome. Jerome Park. What's up? Park rips. But I got followed by a cop, and I knew he was following me because I ended up deciding to circle the park 3 times to see, and how many times is he going to circle with me? And then finally, I just kept going and pulled into a gas station. And he drove by and just stared at us. And I was just like, geez,
0: the
1: man.
0: The attitude, the vibes.
1: I was in a Ford Flex at the time, too. I look like a soccer mom.
0: You're supposed to be flexing on him, and he's really flexing on you.
1: Oh, he flexed on the Flex, and the Flex don't flex. Because be cool with the fool.
0: I guess on the brighter side in Idaho, you know, if you're a pedophile, they'll kill you by firing squad.
1: Is that true?
0: I don't know. I read it in... Well, I can't read.
1: You read it in a newspaper.
0: But I can't read.
1: Well, once we figure out to read, again, if you guys are just tuning in, I really would like to share the words that Jerry Sue wrote. Beautiful.
0: No, we're going
1: to
0: get to that.
1: Is that disrespectful for sharing that?
0: Why is that dis?
1: I don't know. Just like letting him have it.
0: I think that's full preach.
1: It hurt my heart.
0: I think that's full preach.
1: Full preach? Is that what the kids are saying these days?
0: Yeah, full preach.
1: Full preach?
0: Like,
1: I full
0: give
1: preach
0: a big,
1: you.
0: I preach you. I preach Jesus. I preach Mark Johnson.
1: Keep preaching.
0: I want to give a big shout out to a big shout out to how much preach I have to a lot of skateboarding.
1: It's so funny listening to all those guys say how much he changed their lives and it wouldn't be the same, and then here we are being like, he changed our lives too. We never even met him.
0: Yeah.
1: Like, did he not? Did he not? Like, growing up watching him being like, dude, I'm not gonna skateboard like that. I'm gonna skateboard like him.
0: I didn't even know who Buffalo Bill was until that part came out.
1: Yeah, everyone's always like, oh, so you seen Silence of the Lambs? I'm like, it's like, no.
0: What?
1: What? That's terrifying.
0: Yeah, what do you, what?
1: No, me and my mom are watching skate videos.
0: Are you talking about Mark Johnson's skate park? The trench coat? That's, they're like, whoa, you're Buffalo Bill for Halloween. I'm like, I'm Mark Johnson. What are you talking about?
1: Well, goodbye,
0: I'm,
1: horses.
0: I'm naked under this. Goodbye, horses. Goodbye. Oh, that'd be a hard one to play right now. Should we, no, you go.
1: Let's go. All right. All right, but now it's uncomfortable.
0: Yeah, you're right.
1: What do we do? What do we do? Can I play the song? Because we... Dude, you said I could play this song. Like, dude, take me off air. What? Stop it.
0: Stop dude. Crying, dude, for once.
1: Dude, you
0: Stop
1: said
0: crying.
1: I could play... Dude, take me off air.
0: We're not
1: right
0: on
1: now.
0: The air.
1: No, seriously.
0: We're not on air.
1: We're not on air? Well, all right. Well, if we're not on air, seriously, don't do that to me again.
0: Nate, what are you even looking at over there in the corner?
1: Don't do that to me again.

0: So you end up pulling the trigger after all.
1: So the gun finally fires, Nick. But all right, we're back on air. Let's get it going. We are the Sense Skateboarding.
0: Sense Skateboarding.
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1: Yeah. .org Community Radio. We are nothing but community. We love the community. Please don't call in at 385-528-1129 because we would like to keep playing our music for you. But if you happen to still not want to call in, please don't call in at 385-528-1129 and don't tell us about your day.
0: And honestly, if you're having a horrible day and you want to talk about it, absolutely do not call in at 385-528-1129.
1: Yeah, we can just play a song about it. But I have this little intro that segues into a song.
0: Oh, so Willie, Willie invited me.
1: Yeah, Willie.
0: Willie invited me to a concert at Red Butte this last weekend, and we
1: take
0: went
1: a breath. Swallow. Take a breath.
0: Willie invited me to this concert at Red Butte this past weekend, and it was a great show. And his friend was
1: is this where you play the song?
0: playing in this band. And
1: so glad that you put together such a long playlist tonight. Like, so far,
0: anyway, I got it's a soundbite. It's not a song. It's a soundbite. So I'm gonna play it for the people.
1: You actually are the king of getting soundbites.
0: Check this one out. This one's good.
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1: Huge lack of sounds of skateboarding in there, but we liked that. Nico Slice, what a name.
0: He's like, can I use my radio voice? We're like, yes.
1: Well, Nico Slice, let me show you my radio voice. Beep, beep, beep, beep, beep, beep, beep, beep. Ha, I'm Tom Tumblr. For all you lovebirds out there listening, this next one is for you.
0: Oh my God, no you didn't.
1: Yes, I did. Listen to the lyrics closely, folks, because some people think, oh, America, but listen
0: it's
1: to
0: actually
1: the
0: America.
1: It's actually America.
0: It's actually America, you know?

0: Hey, wait. Hey, this is what we're going to do, okay? You're going to start working with me here, not work against me. And then we're going to...
1: Okay, what do you want to
0: play? Why are we live again?
1: I don't know.
0: All right, well, just play this one, please.
1: I'm sorry.
0: Making you want love. Oh, I love this song. Turn it up. Tune in, turn up. Sound skateboard. 994.
1: Okay, sorry. What was that?
0: Cheer. Oh, I actually wouldn't listen to that.
1: Really?
0: No.
1: Oh.

0: what do you got, Craig?
1: Well, howdy, folks. We're the Sounds of Skateboarding. Thanks for tuning in and tuning over. So let's get this show started.
0: Yeah, let's finally start the show.
1: Yeah, that's as Nicky's getting a grip on himself. And, I just want to start off with a little bit of Uncle Bunna. Let's get that going.
0: Uncle Bunna.
1: If you would turn in and tune up. Turn in, tune up.
0: Uncle Bunner, what's the song? Uncle Bunner, what's the song?
2: Feeling
0: Uncle Bunner,
2: down what's up?
1: This is the floodlights.
2: You will be Absolutely. Comforted by the wind and the sound of the sea. The Nullarbor is a home to the great whale sanctuary, the great Australian bight. And this is a healing place of all time. You will truly feel connected to the sea and the land of the Nullarbor. And you will know how amazing Mother Nature's gifts are to you. If you're feeling alone and you're feeling sad and unhappy, you come to this beautiful place and sit down there and just relax. Balance yourself and take time for you to think. Even if you spend a few days there, it's a healing place. It will heal you. We call the wind and the sound of the sea, in our language, the Mirringer, everything that makes a noise from nature. The sound of the birds, the sound of the whales, the sound of the dingoes barking. It's all Mirringer and it's all healing. Just being there, your body heals. Walking on the sand, walking on the beach, walking in the bush, walking on the grass, walking on the stones. And that place is called the Nullarbor. You can go there, a person that's feeling really down and out, but you'll find yourself become back a different person. Yararanga. Thank you.

0: What?
1: What?
0: That was amazing.
1: That was
0: made me cry.
1: That was the floodlights. The intro was Uncle Bunilari, which was, you know, talking about nature and all the wonderful, beautiful things about it, and how when you're feeling sad, it always works in the deepest, darkest times. Get outside. That's what we're saying. Skateboarding. Skateboarding some nature. Hippie jump a tree. I don't care. Ollie the tree. It's up to you. And the next one was Nuller Burr.
0: Is what?
1: Nuller Burr. N-U. Nuller Burr.
0: Sorry, what?
1: N-U. Are you okay, man? N-U-L-L-A-R-B-O-R. Almost like Nullabo, but with our Nuller Burr.
0: I think I was saying Australian
1: Nuller
0: accent.
1: Nuller Burr.
0: I think I was saying Australian accent.
1: I don't know. Isn't Dustin Dolan Australian?
0: I don't think so. I think
1: Why do we always think he's Australian?
0: I think he's English.
1: He is English, huh?
0: Yeah, he's English. He's
1: yeah,
0: English.
1: But he hangs out with Australians. So.
0: Speaking of Australian, that was an Australian band, right?
1: Yeah, that was an Australian band. That was, again, Floodlights. Floodlights, go listen to them. They're amazing.
0: Let me look at that. Let me try to pronounce that word. Because you sound like Badizaba.
1: I dare you.
0: It's Nuller Burr, mate. It's Nuller Burr.
1: Nuller Burr.
0: Nuller Burr.
1: Nuller Burr.
0: Okay, speaking of Australians, Lewis Marnell's Nike SB Chronicles Volume 1. Let's just finish this off.
1: Pour one out.

0: All right, we're Sound Skateboarding, 99.9 KUAA. We are the only skateboarding that makes sounds.
1: We are the only radio that doesn't have wheels.
0: Yes, exactly.
1: Perhaps.
0: Exactly. Perhaps. All trucks, no wheels.
1: You're going to look at me in my eyes and tell me that you're going to wear the I Love You shirt that
0: yep.
1: Joey Sandoval made.
0: Yep.
1: That Midway Utah, the Cultural Center of the Universe by Storyboard.
0: Just beautiful people.
1: And those beautiful independent baggy loose blue
0: the
1: jeans.
0: Spitfires. Keep going.
1: God, I can't read.
0: Man, isn't it crazy that people won't understand that Utah might have some of the best artists that exist in the United States of America?
1: Because the Cultural Center of the Universe, or at least Midway.
0: You can get coffee and you could read a book there. Okay, Nikki showed me probably my favorite band of all time right now, or artist, you could say, Andrew Savage.
1: Clark Hassler.
0: Dat Savage.
1: Oh, yeah.
0: Gloria Hasler actually skated to him back in 03.
1: Just kidding. Sorry. I was going to do something funny. But
0: old Curly's going in with the pitch, and that is a swing and a miss.
1: Yeah, that was embarrassing. I'm sorry. That was embarrassing.
0: Anyways, chat, this one's called Thawning Dawn. This is one song that almost sounds like four different songs put together, which reminds me of Lady Lamb.
1: On the
0: how when you guys showed me a Lady Lamb song, actually Brophy specifically showed me this Lady Lamb song, goes, dude, this song is like four different songs in one. And when I heard this song by Andrew Savage, that's the last thing I thought about, was that Lady Lamb song, was how one song could sound like so many different things. And I want to share that with everybody who's tuning in on 99.9.

0: Gosh. There's so much going on there, I didn't even know.
1: What, the 8 switch-ups, what a song.
0: That's like 8
1: Anyone that stopped listening during that, you better have had a good excuse, because that song is...
0: You better have, like, if you're driving, you better have driven that car straight off a cliff, but then rewinded time and then kept driving on that highway.
1: Not gonna lie, I kind of hurt my back to that song.
0: We danced too much. We danced too much.
1: We can dance if we want to. We can leave it all behind. Dude,
0: you're such a beautiful soul.
1: I wish if we could just restart that song.
0: We can.
1: Should we?
0: I have a song that reminds me of you.
1: Ooh. Ooh, me?
0: Yeah, you.
1: This is kind of
0: deep though, Craig. A little deep.
1: It's gonna be like, I hate you.
0: I hate you. You hate me. Let's get together and kill Barney.
1: And Andrew Savage is the best.
0: And that's
1: a ride independent. Blank the rest.
0: 1, 2, buckle my shoe.
1: Oh, dude, actually, I think I slipped a disc.
0: Are you serious? Oh my God, you're bleeding out of your nose.

0: Okay, so skate trivia, my good friend.
1: I know who skated to that.
0: Who?
1: Our Australian guy who is not Australian, he's British.
0: Is he British?
1: Dolan.
0: Is he British?
1: I don't know. Could someone call in at 355-281-129 and confirm if Dustin Dolan is British or Australian? We got $5 on pepperoni. And I just, you know, he hung out with Jake Duncombe a lot. Let's live. Dude, the intro goes boom, boom, out and strolling down the street.
0: Yeah, Dustin Dolan, Baker 4. It was sick.
1: That was Baker 4, huh?
0: Yeah, yeah. Because that's the part where you're like, oh my gosh, I haven't seen a Dustin Dolan part forever. And he front side flips in that woomy woom. In the L.A. woomy woom.
1: The L.A. woomy woom.
0: The little swoopty swoop. Yep, the woomy woom.
1: The womp.
0: The womp womp.
1: Yep.
0: Yeah. Front side flips. Like.
1: We could end the show now and just go watch it. Just us two.
0: The part?
1: Yeah. We go to drive-in theater. Just us two.
0: Is it live?
1: We could put a bay hail on the truck. We could sit on it.
0: You know what I was thinking about doing? You know what I was thinking would be cool? A cool move for us on skateboarding?
1: I really think I slipped a disc in my back. Actually, that Andrew Savage song.
0: So what we're thinking about doing is, like, you know, we're thinking about doing a Sounds of Skateboarding monthly movie series again. Maybe we'll hit up a little bit.
1: I was like, wait a second. You don't even know what you want to do with monthly.
0: I have so many things
1: I want. Your brain just broke for 2 seconds.
0: I have too much freaking time on my hands and nothing to do.
1: Should we reset? Just kidding, should we press the reset button?
0: Please. Yeah, please.
1: Dude, you should have a kid.
0: Please. Please. Please. Please.
1: All right, reset button. Where is it? Right. Oh, there it is.
0: Hey, Craig. How are you?
1: Hi, I'm Nick.
0: Hi, I'm Nick, and I'm somber.
1: What if your real name is Nikolai? Is it?
0: How'd you know that? I never told anybody that.
1: Yeah, I just know a thing.
0: Nikolai Omega Jr. the third Hubble. Okay. So what are you thinking? What do you got for us?
1: So I was thinking something that was, well,
0: Okay.
1: I got one. I got the one.
0: Okay.
1: This one is skate trivia for you, my friend.
0: Oh, is it actually? Wait, you got to give me a clue before you just start the song.
1: I'm going to tell you the video.
0: Okay. Really? You're going to give me the video?
1: Yeah. You're so dumb, dude. I know you're not going to get this one, man.
0: Yeah, maybe dumb, but I'm not stupid.
1: You know, man.
0: Well, maybe dumb, but I'm not as stupid as you.
1: Why don't you turn me up for a sec? And we're going to just jump into this. This one was in Medic Mahdi. Yeah, ask Medic Mahdi. I've been moving houses, and I found my old Medic Mahdi DVD. So what I decided to do was plug it in to my DVD player. You're not going to look it up right now on the computer. I'm going to go stand on that side when we're done.
0: Why?
1: Cat got your tongue. We're going to keep going. This one's called Big Surf, the Centennials. Or the Sentinels. Sorry, we're still learning.
0: You're still on the 4th of July, aren't you?
1: Happy birthday, Uncle. Uncle Sam, it's your birthday. All right, Big Surf, the Sentinels. DJ, spank that, shabow.
0: Boingo.

0: I know exactly who skated this.
1: I turn it down a little bit. Let it play in the background.
0: Well, I didn't know, and then he gave me another clue, and he's like, oh, here's the cover of the freaking album. Think Surfing. Think Surfing. Think Surfing. Think Surfing. So I was like, okay, Nick, come on. Think Surfing. Think Surfing. Think Surfing. Think Surfing.
1: Come on.
0: And I was like, okay, front side, backside, front side, backside, smash. And I was like, okay, Burger Smash, that's not it. Oh. That's a movie, that's Lords of Dogtown, but that's surfing.
1: Oh, now I'm hungry, smash.
0: And then
1: burgers.
0: I was like, okay, okay, who could it be? Who could it be? And then I was thinking of, perhaps I was thinking of.
1: You don't know who it is.
0: Yes, I do.
1: You were stalling. No, you're stalling.
0: It's Ardo Sari, fool.
1: Oh!
0: You think I don't know
1: Wait, can I play your victory song? I'm gonna play your victory song. Don't change it yet. Don't change it yet. Please, please, please, please.
0: Okay,
1: please,
0: but please,
1: this one's for you. Well, ding, ding, ding, ladies and gentlemen, we do have our champion, Nicholas Hubble, standing
0: he said
1: here,
0: surfing.
1: Standing
0: like
1: here at a solid 4'10". 110 pounds. Nicholas Hubble has
0: I was like
1: won
0: surfing.
1: The skate trivia.
0: I know what it is. It's Ardo Sari. You know what? I like Ardo Sari.
1: Man, hey!
0: And I like Ardo Sari so much that I want to play an Ardo Sari song.
1: Manic my hearty. Manic. Ardo Sari. Ardo Sari. Ardo Sari.
0: Yeah, you're like surfing, and I was like, okay, come on, I know this.
1: I'm like...
0: S... Is it ES? Wait, do you say ES or S?
1: S.
0: You say S. A lot of people are ESs?
1: Yeah, posers.
0: Punks and posers.
1: Hey! No posers! Hey!
0: Check this out.
2: Takes a cigarette, puts it in your mouth. You pull on your finger, then another finger, then cigarette. The water wall is calling, it lingers, then you forget. Oh, oh, oh, oh, you're a rock and roll suicide.

0: Craig, who skated to that song?
1: No, not
0: if you're so smart and I'm so stupid, who skated that song and in what video?
1: Can I get a drum roll, please? Can I get a 99.9 drum roll? Arto, sorry. Really sorry. Sorry squared. Dropped a mic. We're in the studio. We are Sounds of Skateboarding, and we are here to tune in and turn up with everybody. If you're having a good time, pull over on the highway, light a flare, let the world know that you are listening to the Sounds of Skateboarding right now, and by all means, do not get hit by another car, and do not give the cops information that they don't have on you just yet.
0: That's so sick. Wait, you said Arto sorry, but what video was that?
1: Eh, really sorry.
0: You're wrong.
1: Thank you, huh? Please tell me I wasn't wrong, because I just yelled sorry squared.
0: It's in sorry. It's in
1: It's in the first sorry?
0: Yeah, because he skates a handsome devil.
1: And, well, I said, I'm really sorry about that. I said sorry. Is it too late to say sorry?
0: This is what you're thinking of. Can we play
1: it? No. What happened to musical cheers? You've been nothing but taking over everything.
0: That's not true.
1: Nicky's let me play two songs tonight while he plays 49 songs all day and night, yeah.
0: Look, no, I'm just going
1: to
0: give you a taste.
1: He decides to take care of his kid instead of make playlists with his friend.
0: This is what he's saying too, remember?
1: Yeah.
0: Okay, and then last song, I'm sorry. Remember, he does the switch,
1: yeah,
0: and then he does it regular.

And that's what he skated to in Really Sorry. So you were wrong. Anyway, but we're all here to lace each other up with a little bit of knowledge. Okay.

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1: This is Goody Sierra, and actually, I'm pretty sure a guy named Craig is also a part of this song. Not gonna lie. Yep, I am right.
0: And Craig.
1: His name is Craig Love.
0: Really?
1: Yes.
0: Wow.
1: No lie, look at this.
0: Craig's a great name.
1: LaMarcus Jefferson.
0: Slow down!
1: And Sean Garrett.
0: Sometimes I stay awake at night thinking that I wish my name was Craig.
1: Well, sometimes a backbone will take you on. Headstrong will take on anyone. I know, do I know? All right, hey. Our intro was Jimmy was off the hook. This one's FIBA for the Flavor, Hot Action Cop. Shout out the movie Grind. They're making a second one. DJ Spank that.
2: Do you think that I could get some? Chicky, chicky. Maybe get a little finger. Sticky, sticky. You might.

0: Wow, that hits hard, you know, and that hits home.
1: Hot Action Cop, a little bit behind on its times, but that's from the movie Grind.
0: What's your favorite? Hey, oh, let me ask you something. What was the name? What was the name? What was the name of their skate company in Grind?
1: Hey, we're Super Duper Skateboards.
0: Super Duper, brothers.
1: We're going on
0: Super
1: tour. Duper. What? Somebody saw our tape?
0: Super Duper.
1: No.
0: Yeah.
1: Or, you know, the best is he goes, oh, I'm from Springfield. I'm here to meet some skaters. Sam, you're from Springfield? No, I'm here to meet some skaters. Why do I always meet the loser?
0: Why do I always meet the loser?
1: Bam, special, bam.
0: Turns out I'm a clown. That's the love of his life.
1: No, he goes, they're in like a terrible situation. They got nowhere to go, no food, nowhere to sleep. He goes, it's time to meet the clowns. Yeah. Just go to visit his parents.
0: He's like,
1: well, you know, maybe I'm just a little bit bitter at you guys for leaving me when I was in high school to go to clown college. His parents are like 50 years old. Just ditch him to go to clown
0: Stu
1: college.
0: Stu falls in love with his sister. Boom. Just
1: no,
0: like that.
1: Sweet Lou fell in. See, I have this down to the
0: God,
1: T. Don't
0: I feel stupid.
1: I have this hanging up. It's the first decoration I have on my wall in my new house. There's nothing hanging up.
0: What, a Grind?
1: But Grind on DVD.
0: Do you have it on DVD?
1: Absolutely. You don't believe me. I'm going to FaceTime
0: you.
1: Do you
0: have it on VHS,
1: though?
0: Do
1: not have it on VHS. I'm not that cool. But in the film, he goes to give him a Sponsor Me tape on VHS. He goes, yeah, man, I can give that to Jimmy for you. He opens up the side of his tour bus. All these tapes fall out. He goes, yeah, let me just put this right. He just throws it in and all the rest. He goes, yeah. He goes, how does Jimmy watch all those? He goes, well, he's worked out this new program where he doesn't watch any of them. It's actually working pretty good.
0: Oh, let's go to your house after this and watch Grind. Did you audition for Grind too? I heard you did.
1: I didn't audition, but I applied to be in it where I could just, you know,
0: audition.
1: Audition maybe.
0: You applied to audition.
1: Dude, I'm so sweaty right now from dancing and running around. It's kind of hot in here. Hey, if anyone has air conditioning and want to bring
0: it
1: into the studio.
0: Wait, is it just me or is it because we're talking about Grind?
1: I think it's both. I think it started with that. One song you played, and then next thing you know, we're here and we're there, and people are listening, and they're nice and they're kind. And I really want someone to call in at 385-528-1129 and maybe tell us that we're not it. Sorry. This ain't it. Coconut shrimp. It's a nice little coconut Monday, folks, and we're having a dandy old time with you. And we have a lot more songs to play. Did we want to play that one song, though, Nikki, that I cannot announce to the world just yet? See, he's just sporadic out here, folks. Just comes out here and interrupts the playlist that we had going. We had the song we were going to play next, and now he just goes, oh, I'm going to go surf in the interweb. And now he's on chat roulette trying to FaceTime people and ask them what song we should play next, as if anyone was wondering.
2: Exactly what I was looking for. Okay, I wanted to play
0: Transworld skateboarding video feedback. I wanted to play a Moby song because I haven't heard Moby for so long, and there's a 16 millimeter part.
1: It's a great idea, actually.
0: And this Moby porcelain. So
1: Moby Dick.
0: Do you know Moby, Craig?
1: I do know Moby,
0: Craig,
1: and I love Moby, and that was a fantastic idea. Okay, I take everything back that I said about
0: tell
1: you.
0: Tell me what
1: I don't
0: video
1: care what anyone says about you. You're not that bad, kid.
0: I don't care what everyone says about me. I think you're pretty cool. All right, tell me what video is this Moby song in? This one.
1: Well, I do know that ASAP remixed this song. It's one of my favorite ASAP songs. Just saying,
0: dude. I'm just saying
1: this song. That song right there.
0: What video is it?
1: Like a Menic Mati style video.
0: Oh my god, it's so sick. We just mentioned this. This is how good of a listener.
1: Mouse.
0: Feedback, Transworld Skateboarding. Here we go, Moby Porcelain.

0: right, and we're back here on Sounds of Skateboarding, KUAA 99.9 FM, Salt Lake City. Here we go, baby.
1: That was all them witches. See you next fall. But guess what? You are not seeing us next fall. You're seeing us right now. We are back live Monday night. Shaboo.
0: What's the date today? July 4th.
1: It's the 4th of July today, folks. Is, yes. And we are celebrating Sounds of Skateboarding in America. And with that, I will say, let's play a little Phantom Limbo, DJ Spank Dad.

0: Wow, I really liked and enjoyed that transition you did there.
1: Speaking of enjoy, whoa, speaking no of way, no jacuzzi, way. No they way. Were just in Salt Lake City over the weekend.
0: Jacuzzi?
1: They did a demo at Fairmont, jacuzzi. And I just did saw Caswell Barrett. No, I was moving into my new house. Oh, that's why I wasn't here last week. I was driving a
0: you
1: U-Haul.
0: You were ignoring your responsibilities, and you were driving a U-Haul.
1: Yeah, I was... That's definitely ignoring your responsibilities, all right. Yeah, I missed a lot of fun things, you know. Shame on me. You know, let's bring this up a notch. We got listeners tuning in. They're falling asleep, and I won't allow it because it's way too early to be falling asleep on a manic Monday with the sounds of skateboarding. We were laughing...
0: our good friend and fellow co-host Roy Ney is he took a big jet plane this Sunday out to Ohio to do some work with the boys, and we just want to, you know, wish him a happy trip.
1: I'm sailing on a jet plane.
0: I'm flying on a jet plane.
1: See, nothing gets by you. All right, this one is Heavy Fuel, Dire Straits. Tune in, turn up. Let's have a good time. Yeah.

0: can't believe you're Matt's sister.
1: Me either.
0: So you want to,
2: do you want to learn how to throw a pie?

0: Pharaoh.
1: Okay. Hey, have you ever seen that skateboard video from Supreme called Headbanger?
0: Oh, it's a video with skateboarding.
1: Yeah, do you know who makes the Supreme video? The one that said Headbanger?
0: William Wobeck.
1: William Strobeck, a.k.a. Fat Bill himself.
0: Bootstrap, Bootstrap Bill. Hey, you might be the worst pirate I ever heard of, but you have heard of me, mate.
1: You ever listen to Judas Priest ever when you're sad and you're lonely? You ever
0: I listen to Judas Priest almost every day.
1: What? No, wait. No, you don't.

0: What's one of your favorite songs?
1: Living After Midnight.
0: Oh.
1: And all my life, I'm gonna live it up. I know there is
0: live
1: main
0: it
1: song.
0: Up. Live it up.
1: No, that's Kiss. And it's Lick live it up. Lick it up.
0: Oh.
1: Lick it up.
0: I thought it was
1: live it up. Don't you disrespect the Judas and the Kiss and the Kiss and the Judas and the
0: I want to play
1: the
0: song from
1: Kiss.
0: Judas Priest. It's called Some Heads Are Gonna Roll, and this is from the Supreme Headbanger
1: Finally.
0: Video, William Strobeck, a.k.a. Fat Bill Supreme, 2025, filmed here in the United States. Here we go, baby. We're gonna go straight to what Judas Priest, Some
1: Let's
0: Heads Are Gonna
1: Roll.

0: All right, Craig. Get on the mic. I got something to ask you. Who skated since we're on this? Since we're on this tip, brother. Who skated to Kickstart My Heart? The crew.
1: Kickstart My Heart. Come on, you got this.
2: Oh, I know this too.
1: Oh my gosh. Come on, you got this. Kickstart.
2: I watched this the other day too.
1: Listen, Kickstart My Heart.
2: Yeah, I guess I know the song. It's a song that goes, but Kickstart My Heart.
1: Kickstart My Heart. Kickstart My Heart. Come on, you got this. Skate trivia.
2: What video?
1: Skate trivia. In Bloom.
2: In Bloom.
1: The easiest thing. Kickstart My Heart.
2: You say it because you're looking at it right now.
1: Oh yeah, I'm looking at it. I'm literally
2: brain fried.
1: I'm literally watching
2: scramble
1: cartoons.
2: Scramble Craigs and Ham. What am I supposed to do with that? You put
1: come
2: me
1: on,
2: Johnny
1: and Bloom,
2: on the spot.
1: Kickstart My Heart. Come on.
2: Okay, I gave you Think Surfing.
1: Long hair. Think Surfing. You can think surfing in this. Think. Skate.
2: Long
1: hair. Surfing transition to skateboard.
2: Long hair.
1: Think just like
2: maybe only two people that have long hair and skateboard. Wow.
1: Come on.
2: Dude,
1: oh,
2: he has
1: a Vans shoe. He has a Vans shoe.
2: Oh, there we go.
1: He has a
2: Vans. There we go. There we go. Who skates for Vans anymore?
1: Come on, it's an old shoe. It was black and it was yellow.
2: It was TNT.
1: Oh, TNT. There we
2: Tony
1: go.
2: Tony Trujillo. Come on.
1: Kickstart.
2: Yeah!
1: Come on! Come on! Come on!

0: 0 seconds till impact. What are we?
1: What?
0: We're
1: sounds
0: of
1: skateboarding, baby.
0: What do skateboards do? What do?
1: They make noise.
0: What do they roll on?
1: Wheels.
0: DJ Spring.
1: What do we got?
0: Wheels.

0: Signs of skateboarding, coconut, come on!
1: I am the serial killer. I am the bloody hand. I am the chief overtaker. I am the chosen one. I am the red straight razor. The one who bathes in blood. I am the boogeyman. I am the empty yawning hood. Look not for pity, no. I am the heartless man. I come to fix all things. I am the one-man band. You cannot yet imagine how you will dance for me. But you will dance forever to the tune that I decree. The kingdom of the worm is all things to us all. But I will teach you many things before I let you fall. I am the Black Dead Nightmare. I bring a light so bright to illuminate the path we take. I show the way that all hearts break.

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You told me, baby, I was your only one. Why you been running?

0: All right, y'all. I hope y'all enjoyed that.
1: Ouch.
0: I don't know about you, but I think Craig maybe have slipped his disc in his back.
1: I have herniated two discs. I have been dancing. We also have to clean up the room because...
0: what is herniated?
1: It's when you herniate your back.
0: Oh, you kneate. You
1: kneate it.
0: So you hurt, but then you kneate it.
1: It's like, hey, I just kneated my her.
0: I kneated my back.
1: And it's terminal.
0: Yeah, fam. Craig unfortunately ripped down the whole studio. That little nail. Well,
1: those cabinets are meant to rip off. You just put them back on. That's the point.
0: That's why they make them out of cardboard, and that's what they do. It's like the Eric Andre show.
1: Yeah, this table was made out of paper, right? Because if not, that should have been a little bit sturdier.
0: We broke it.
1: How's the record player doing?
0: It's broken.
1: Well,
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1: Yeah, 9 o'clock.
0: We're going to start this new thing.
1: We did an experimental brain meltdown from 9 to 9:24. We have a meltdown, and that's what you just witnessed. Psych, that's what you just heard. If you'd like to witness it, stream our YouTube channel, Sounds of Skateboarding. We always go live every
0: week. We're always live, live.
1: And follow us at underscore Sounds of Skateboarding. Hey, there goes the Pacific Union going by. 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
0: If you want to subscribe, then
1: you want to spray paint that train. I mean,
0: if you want to tag. Oh, wait. Speaking of tagging.
1: Tag, you're it. this is SOS. 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
0: Oh, dude, I got. Okay, so I know you like Bruce Springsteen, right? I can tell by your sleeves, the way they're rolled up.
1: Is it because my cigarettes are in my sleeves?
0: It's because your ciggies are in your sleeves. So I got this song. I'm on fire.
1: Schneebly. Are you Ned Schneebly?
0: But it's by Electro Lane. Can you hear this song, though?
1: I know, it's beautiful. Can you turn us off for a second so we can listen?

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1: This one is called
0: Swarm of the Bees.
1: Invisible
0: Eviction of the Landlord.
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1: All right, y'all. Thank you all for tuning in to Sound Skateboarding here on KUAA 99.9 FM. Thank you to everyone that's tuned in. Thank you to the Art Alliance for allowing this to happen.
2: Thank you for the community for everything. We are so back. We've been
1: Can't thank the community.
2: We are hyped to be here. We hope you enjoyed the show tonight because we are
1: honestly
2: back.
1: You should have seen Craig with his black belt karate.
2: Well, you better come back here to the studio and help fix some things with me that I've.
1: We're almost done. We're not saying our goodbyes yet.
2: Oh no, we are not. We are just saying a little bit of appreciation. Oh.

0: Thank you all for tuning in this Monday night.
1: Sounds of Skateboarding.
0: It's been so fun. Honestly, it's been a while since I've been back. So fun. I've had so much
1: fun. We did a little experimental brain melt.
0: Oh, we're going to do a brain melt at 9 o'clock every time we do the show now, right?
1: Yeah, because rock and roll is definitely not noise pollution, I'll tell you what. And we need more of that.
0: Oh, God, I want to play that song now.
1: Well, you know what? We have actually a little bit more time, so DJ, should we do one more brain melt to tease the rest of our show for every Monday? We are going to have a half hour of destruction for love, for peace. For drywall. No drywall will be safe from 9 p.m. on in the streets of Salt Lake and in our homes. I hate the drywall in my house. Sounds of Skateboarding.
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0: Wait, let's do it.
1: FM.org. Hey, this is the perfect time to mention who's up next for us.
0: Oh, what's the show up next? It's our favorite. I know it's our favorite. Like,
1: absolute favorite. Great human beings. If you don't know them, you wish to know them, because they are
0: Music Reality. Boom.
1: Boom. Boom. Boom. Fireworks. Explosion. Confetti goes everywhere. I turn around. I pick up Nikki because he got knocked down by the fireworks.
0: Sweat everywhere.
1: Sweat. And I pick him up. I say, hey. Keep looking at the audience. Jazz hands.
0: And I'm
1: jazz
0: naked.
1: Hands.
0: But
1: and
0: I actually,
1: naked.
0: I'm not naked because I have like a thong on. And I'm like,
1: yeah. Because
0: but Greg's holding me in his buff muscles and his
1: yeah.
0: hair.
1: And I have to freak out because the production studio director is looking
0: it zooms,
1: at me saying, get off stage, get off
0: but
1: stage.
0: But it zooms
1: now.
0: Into Craig's chest hair.
1: Yeah.
0: And it turns out one is barely touching my lip and there's a drip of sweat falling onto my lip and into my mouth.
1: The cable then, that was supposed to lift me up into the rafters was caught on my chest hair, ripped me into pieces. Nikki
0: and
1: has
0: then
1: to
0: also,
1: pick me up off the ground.
0: And then all of a sudden this song comes on right before Music Reality comes on. This song hits the
1: full-blown panic attack!

0: everyone say it? Thank you. Smoke them if you got them.
1: Nice. I love Savage Daughters.
2: Savage Daughters. Huge money.
1: Sounds cool.
2: It was really good.
1: I'm going to play a song.
3: Earn Yourself. Shouts out to Sid, Tut, and Alex.
2: Was it three-piece?
3: Three-piece, yeah.
1: Yeah, they rule.
2: That was a big sound for a three-piece. It was fire.
1: I have a...
4: A good pen.
1: I'm going to play a political song, okay?
2: Yeah!
3: All right.
5: Press the button.
2: Why you got to be so political?
3: You got it.
5: That's the right button. Press that one again.
6: Why do you got to be so political?
5: Yes!
1: This is a political song about... Class warfare.
3: Classic.
2: Ain't no war but the class war.
1: Class stratification. Money. Money wise. Being poor. And this is Marvin Payne.
3: That's so classic. Go on.
1: Marvin Payne playing a song called, I don't know the name of the song.
3: Was this a gathering song?
1: Yeah, so I had a family reunion, and then
4: Should I stomp this roach?
1: No. Just let him go do his thing.
4: Just let him roam in the studio?
1: Yeah, because then you have to call the roach morgue to come pick it up.
4: Fair.
1: Do you think so? If you step on him, then he'll... Just make him mad.
4: Yeah,
1: go get his friends.
4: His friends, he won't be so mad, but his friends will. So,
1: I don't know.
2: They roll in packs.
1: Well,
3: it's very organized here.
1: Everybody's doing their work. We don't want to have like a. Yeah, we don't know what that

0: Roach's job is. We don't know what anyone's job here is at the studio.
1: I'm a guest here.
0: Must be a really important one. Otherwise, he wouldn't
2: be. He lives
0: here.
2: You're in his house.
3: That's actually, I hear that's the new boss.
0: Speaking of, shout out to all the other cockroaches hang out around here. Sounds of Skateboarding. It was really nice to see you for just a second tonight. It was really nice to, you know, you're listening to KUAA 99.9.
1: Shout out to all the cockroaches out in all of our listeners' homes who are listening in as well.
0: Yeah, if you're a regular listener, thanks for listening to our show.
3: If you're downtown, shouts out.
0: I can't really see the whiteboard from here, but I want to shout out everybody's show.
3: Let's shout out every show.
0: So awesome.
3: Let's not play any songs and just shout people out for the next hour.
0: Well, this is a volunteer station, so every one of those shows is like an artist's lens into music culture.
3: What a beautiful world.
0: So that's cool. Anyways, I was at a family reunion, and my dad played this song out of the blue.
1: Do you know it?
0: No, it was a brand new song I think he was working on.
1: That's cool.
0: I think it was a brand new song, Drawn From Life. And we don't really play, we play, you know, live performance, but he just started playing it. It was kind of public. It was public. There was a lot of people there, and he just started rocking it. So
1: kind
0: it wasn't like, like a living room song share. It was it was just like
1: out in the pavilion.
0: It's just he just started playing it and everyone was around. You can hear people doing other stuff in the background.
2: At a wedding is definitely a live performance.
0: There was a wedding going on downstairs.
2: Yep.
0: Just so you know, right out the door, probably while he was playing.
3: Just like unrelated. It's like somebody else can.
0: It was just like in public. It was there. So
3: things usually happen out there in public.
0: Let's listen to this song. It happens to be my pops. Let's listen to a political song.
1: You want it again?
0: Yeah.
1: I did it once.
4: Why do you gotta be so political?
1: Marvin.
3: Big Marv.
1: Big.
5: This man was the bloom of some pale orchid's love.

There was nothing to read on the sign. The cruel sun had ravaged his eloquent face.

0: That he's was
1: got that nice old man quality in his voice.
0: Yeah, he's getting up there. But that was just captured incognito at the family reunion where he busted it out in public.
1: Yeah, he caught him. He caught him lacking.
0: Yeah. He doesn't know. He doesn't know.
1: Pops don't even know he got played on the
0: air. Don't tell him, anybody.
2: Shh. Can you keep a secret?
0: Don't tell anyone in my family or else they'll think that I'll record him without asking.
3: Which yeah. I know you would never do.
1: Yeah, never.
3: Ever.
1: You definitely asked Pops.
0: I didn't ask anybody. I just did it.
3: Who's up?
0: I was sitting on the couch nearby. You're up. What do you got?
3: I have a band called, I'm pretty sure it's
0: great political song, though.
1: Yes.
0: Good job, Dad.
4: How covert were you?
0: Well,
3: you sat on a
0: everybody thought I was texting, but I was actually pressing record and then pressing the side button so the screen goes black.
4: Mm-hmm.
0: And then set my phone down like right next to me instead of in my pocket.
4: So nobody knew the wiser.
0: Yeah, nobody knew.
3: Nah, dude,
0: and I had to do it twice because he was adjusting some lyrics.
3: The pocket do sounds you ever, great, bro.
4: Do you ever position yourself and still try to be covert?
0: Well, I actually was kind of closest. I was like right. I was catching up with him, so I was kind of like right next to him.
4: Nice landing.
0: So yeah, I nailed it. So anyways, what you got, Dante?
3: I have a band called Camo. C-A-M-O, as in short for camouflage.
1: From probably. Formerly from St. Jersey?
4: They're oh, yeah, like yeah. That.
3: Yeah,
4: they recently just moved up
1: yeah.
4: here.
1: Yeah, their drummer still lives down in St. George, but the other three live together in West Valley now,
0: Camo.
1: I believe.
4: My room's still open yeah. for you. I was trying to communicate with them, get them all up here.
1: So trying to get a correspondence
0: play a show?
4: To live...
0: Oh, to live in your house?
4: Still open.
3: Still open.
0: Hmm.
3: Call the Axe Line if you want to live in JD's house. You're listening to KUAA 99.9 FM, local community radio streaming around the world at kuaafm.org. I looked at the time. So. Oh, yeah. So we played the homie Quincy booked a show at the Cellar for the Cube. Yeah. Big Money Cube Alias.
1: Yeah, so Quincy booked this show at the Cellar, and it was supposed to be Sequoia was coming in from Wyoming, and then Camo had just moved up here, minus the drummer. So they got Camo and Sequoia going on. But then, unfortunately, Early Bird had to drop because their drummer had a small money moment. And then the Sequoia drummer... Again, another drummer shattered their ankle, so Sequoia couldn't come to town. So I ended up having two bands filling from that show. So it was a bit of a wild one, but Camo luckily still pulled through and blessed us with this
3: Camo
1: amazing
3: was
1: cut.
3: Sick.
1: That Dante's better
3: this
1: play.
3: Song, I believe, is called Despair.
0: Where was the show at?
1: At the Cellar.
0: Oh, the Cellar.
1: Everybody's favorite house venue in Salt Lake City.
3: Yeah, we've asked everybody.
1: Yeah, we've asked,
3: every
1: single
3: person. I know it's
0: wow,
3: next
0: that's
3: to
0: neat.
3: Certain CDR DJ's favorite coffee
0: yeah,
3: shop.
0: Yeah, Noir
1: Cafe.
3: I'm going to tell everyone where my friends live.
0: I
3: give
0: love
3: my friends
0: that
3: address
0: cafe.
3: Here. Yeah. Anyway, the song... I'm pretty sure
0: somewhere
3: this is Despair
0: there.
3: By Camo. It's cool, I think, because I admittedly was not in the room when this happened, and I heard it like yesterday when I was looking for stuff to play. I was like, no, this is freaking
0: cool.
1: Yeah.
3: Okay. Music. I'm gonna unmute again
0: because
3: I've
0: hear
3: been
0: this.
3: Muting
0: I can't
3: my
0: wait
3: stuff.
0: To hear the Cellar.
4: Gage, hit me up.

0: Sounds neat.
1: Big money camo.
2: I was talking about driving the wrong way.
1: Yeah, they moved up. They moved up from Saint Jeezy minus the drummer, and now they rock in the lake. I can't wait to hear more from those fools. That was amazing. Shout out Quincy for booking that show. Shout out Nathaniel for putting Quincy on to Camo. So Camo was booked at that show by Quincy.
0: Anything cool shout going on Cellar. Over? Do they do shows there all the time or just sometimes?
1: What, the Cellar?
2: They
1: do shows like they do, all the
2: they
1: time.
2: They do shows all the time.
1: They used to. They only be doing it like weekends now. Sometimes they'd be doing like every weekend. Sometimes they only be doing like one or two weekends a month. They had to chill out on the weekday shows because it's a house and
0: yeah,
1: their
0: did
1: neighbors
0: someone call
1: were
0: the cops finally.
1: They were dialing that 911. But shout out the Cellar. It's like the most professional house venue because, you know, Duncan, shout out the Nugster. That dude, he just really like he's into audio technician stuff and like running lights and sound. Like that's his actual job. Like he's got a job that like flies him out. Dude's only like 21. They'd be flying him out to different states to like run like lights and sound.
2: They got a new board that's way
1: huge,
2: bigger than it needs to be for
1: massive.
2: That room. It's got like
0: you've seen the
1: automated
2: it has
1: faders.
2: Automated faders.
1: Yeah,
0: you've seen our logo rest. For our show.
2: I have
1: the
2: yes.
1: show go.
0: That's him. That's him.
2: It's the guy. Yeah.
0: Behind the desk.
2: Physical illustration. I had a point that I wanted to make, and then I forgot what it was because we talked. Oh yeah. They recently there's been like a sort of I think fairly consistently monthly Food Not Bombs benefit that's put on by Andrew of Mutilated Perception and Saltones, as well as Maddie of Mother of None. They're usually the ones organizing those. And they've been doing them pretty consistently recently. Cellar is generally more like benefit oriented for like charity
1: yeah.
2: stuff.
1: If you don't choose a charity, they default go to Planned Parenthood. But then if you like want to set up for a different charity, they'll do that. And then also touring bands, they'll give money to touring bands. But if
0: but
1: you're
0: that's
1: local,
0: what they do with all the money. Yeah. How much does it cost to go there?
2: It's usually donation based, but it'll only be like
1: yeah, it's like it's pay what you can. Yeah,
0: donation
1: yeah.
0: based.
1: No one turned away for lack of funds. Pay what you can, but it's like usually like I don't know, $5, $10. Sometimes it's like if it's just a bunch of locals, it'll just be like yeah, like there's no like what was it like when Sequoia came through, it wasn't set up as a benefit show because we were gonna give all the money to Sequoia, but they ended up not being able to come through, so it ended up just being a free show.
0: So
1: we just didn't charge money at the door.
0: It's kind of political.
1: Oh yeah. Why you gotta be so political, man? But yeah. Cellar's definitely main charity that donates is Planned Parenthood. And then Andrew and Maddie do their monthly Food Not Bombs. And then I know Quincy booked at least one show that donated to an animal shelter. So you know
0: wow.
2: that one was sick.
0: Who knew?
1: Help the community.
0: I'm glad that you shared that with everybody.
1: Yeah. What you got, Cherry D?
3: Oh,
0: that's
3: okay.
0: cool.
3: So Horrible Pennies, Horrible Pennies. To last show, maybe last show,
1: perhaps.
3: This is the closing song that they play.

0: Huge
1: yes,
0: marsh.
1: Yes, the grass is good on the other side. Oh,
2: hello?
1: I gotta go.
2: Hello?
3: Let the conversation begin.
2: Hello?
1: The grass is...
2: Hello?
1: The grass... You say it in my ear and I'll say it.
4: We have a caller.
1: The grass isn't always greener on the other side of the fence. Oh, that's it?
4: Relaying a message through the phone. The smoker from Terrapin Station.
0: I do wonder.
1: Oh, gosh. Well, thanks for calling in. I'm loving it. Okay, well,
4: so
1: I gotta
4: happy.
1: Go. I gotta get back to this thing. I'm gonna say that thing though.
4: For all the listeners,
1: yeah, well,
4: let's home,
1: play a
4: the red axe line.
1: I'll try to pick a I'll try to pick
4: landlord.
1: A good one just for you, especially
4: red landlord.
1: Okay, I gotta go.
4: Landline.
1: Thanks for calling.
4: Phone.
1: In.
4: Red cable.
1: Okay,
4: you know.
1: Wow, just got one of the best calls we've ever got.
4: It's like I got a gray dial pad, but it's a real phone. Cable and everything.
5: I'm jealous.
4: Coily.
1: Were you guys talking while I was talking on the phone? I got a great call. Thanks for calling in. That was a
4: the smoker from Terrapin Station.
1: Yeah, who liked the station and liked the show and mostly liked the music and was telling me the grass is not greener on the other side of the fence, but when the I actually got kind of cut off, so I didn't catch the end of it, but it's about when the monsoons comes. It's coming, right?
4: Yeah,
5: I think so.
1: Then
5: snowed like lake outside earlier.
1: It's going to get green.
4: Gonna get green. Get
5: ideally.
4: That green.
1: Which wasn't the exact sentiment he was trying to share with me, but
4: we appreciate kind of
1: got
4: sentiment.
1: In a crunch on the end of the conversation. But I'm gonna play a song. I'm gonna try to pick one that I think they would like off my list. Let's see. How about this one?
0: Play every song at once.
1: Well, I'll just skip right ahead to this one.
6: Can we rock and roll? Let's get it started.
1: I wish I had one that was a little more rock and roll, but I know Dante will right after I get done. But the thing that's cool about this one, this is the it's the jazz night that happens over at Fountain Records every Thursday. And there's a piece that goes on where my friend Nikki reads a passage from the Tao. The Tao Te Ching. I can't remember what it's called. Tao Te Ching. Is that how you say it? Let me write it down. With like a T in it? Tao Te Ching. Anyways, it's this batch of ancient advices from either the king or someone who is like in the role of the ruler. I guess I don't really know all about it, but there's about 100 of them. And the band reads one and then interprets it. And when I was making my CD earlier today, this came up because I was going through all my long-winded phone recordings, you know? And I don't know if my imagination...
5: Such as the list audiobook.
1: I don't know if my imagination holds up all the way till now, but this one was a particularly strange one. And I thought that the reading and the music was really, really interesting.
4: That sounds perfect.
1: So let's listen to it, and let's think of... Try to catch all the words, and try to figure out what it says, and then, in our minds, pretend we're in the band interpreting the message. Let's listen.

Number 80. For a small country with a small population, though there are highly efficient mechanical contrivances, the people have no use for them. Let them mind death and refrain from migrating to distant places. Boats and carriages, weapons and armor, there may still be, but there are no occasions for using or displaying them. Let the people revert to communication by knotting cords. See to it that they are contented with their food, pleased with their clothing, satisfied with their houses, and inured to their simple ways of living. Though there may be another country in the neighborhood so close that they are within sight of each other, and the crowing of cocks and barking of dogs in one place can be heard in the other, yet there's no traffic between them, and throughout their lives, the two people have nothing to do with each other.

0: It's just an excerpt.
1: Excellent.
0: I just thought that. I just thought that. The reading.
1: That was very good.
0: The reading was an interesting one.
2: The reading and then that, like, noisy soundscape into, like, how it turned from the soundscape to more, like, a put-together sound. That was really good.
1: It reminded...
2: Like, kind of syncopated rhythms and the screechiness of it. I liked it a lot.
1: It reminded me quite a bit of what... I don't know if it still happens, because I'm not up and driving a car this early in the morning anymore, but the... The, like, the Alan Watts, et cetera, type stuff that plays super early in the morning, where it's like, you know, he'll be, you know, reading from the book or whatever, and then it'll
0: go to some,
1: like,
0: music.
1: Yeah, so I
3: it's an incredible thing to take a shower to. Yeah.
0: I'm in the shower with you. I'm there. I'm with you. We spend all our time being separate from each other.
1: Yes.
0: But I'm in there with you. That's my impression.
1: So to answer your question,
3: yes,
1: dear,
3: I was wondering
1: Salt Lake
3: what's
1: City
3: going
1: music
3: on.
1: Reality hosts,
3: with your groups, what are they doing and when?
1: Not much. Currently.
0: What do you predict about the future?
4: We don't have like any shows booked.
1: Wrist is playing at the Cellar August 2nd. Up Now is coming through town with, I believe, Early Bird and Tampa Chess Club. There's
0: August
1: no flyer
0: 2nd.
1: Out yet. August 2nd at the Cellar. It's a Sunday. There's no flyer out yet, so you heard it here first, folks.
3: It's American Family Day.
1: American Family Day. Wow. Screwed and Subterranean don't have anything booked, as far as I'm aware.
5: Washed.
1: Yeah, we're small money washed.
5: Washed and posers.
1: But for both bands, we have a lot of songs that we've written that we haven't recorded, and so we're really trying to lock down on recording our stuff, because we're trying to record our stuff ourselves. But
5: what every single band ever does when they say they're taking a break from shows to write and record, which is not doing that.
1: But we've been writing, we just haven't been recording.
5: Hey, yep, man, we're supposed to be talking about the upcoming events here. So Up Now is an emo band from Phoenix, Arizona.
0: Just means you're sick of being on stage when you say that.
1: I'm not sick of it. It's just
5: I'm violently ill.
1: The people are asking for the songs you wrote 2 years ago.
5: Yeah. Up Now is an emo band from Phoenix, Arizona. The homie Noah, who drums for them, we've become fairly acquainted over the last couple of years, because
1: Super
5: he originally
1: Noah.
5: Came up in Super Tiger and then in Glue Sticks.
4: Glue
5: and
4: Sticks. By Glue Sticks merch.
5: Again, by Glue Sticks merch. One day along, many yesterdays ago, it was Sleep Cult playing with Glue Sticks at Old Cuss. They were pushing it very hard that you were to buy Glue Sticks merch. No, I don't think it was even. It wasn't. I don't remember if it was Old Cuss.
1: It was at Old Cuss. I think they might have hit two shows in their town, but they were really. It was like
5: they were
1: comically.
5: Adamant.
1: Yeah, at Old Cuss, they were comically very adamant about buying Glue Sticks merch. I know it was a Hypa Productions event. Shout out Hal, Running Sound.
0: Hypa.
1: Definitely didn't misspeak there.
0: Hey, do you know what Hypa means?
5: No, enlighten me.
0: It's the It's the roots, mushroom roots. It's the, what do they call that stuff? It's the fungal underbelly of mushrooms that how they communicate with each other.
5: I see.
1: Fungal communication. What you got, Donnie?
5: My only Slotfest excerpts from, or for tonight, there is a fairly new, not terribly new, but...
0: You guys are like the fungus.
1: I'm
0: for
1: the fungus.
0: For the music scene, you're the hype. You're like the hype.
5: Yeah, you could say that. I'll accept that. I'll take that. I'll be that. I'll be the fungus.
1: Among Us?
5: No.
1: No. You got that, okay. You got that Slotfest?
3: It's like the Super
5: I
3: Mario
5: do got
3: Brothers
5: that Slotfest.
3: Movie.
5: That's... What a film that is.
1: Let's go.
5: Yeah, like I was saying earlier, I don't remember if the mics were on, but a lot of what I recorded at Slotfest just sounds pretty bad because of my recording techniques, and people with nicer phones than I who have guest hosted before, or people with nicer recorders than I who have not guest hosted quite as recently. I don't know what I'm saying here. There is a relatively new-ish, fairly young band, a trio of Provo rockers called Lavon. And I was very impressed with what they were bringing to the table. I actually put two Lavon songs
0: cool.
5: into this compilation.
0: You know, it's not about
2: Are they back-to-back?
0: Fidelity.
5: I have them back-to-back, but I don't know if I will play them back-to-back. I will probably just, once the first song ends, I will just wait my turn again. But
0: it's just it's just about the capture. It doesn't matter how it sounds.
5: Well, I had a lot of stuff that sounded, to me, of my opinion, for whatever non-existent standard that I have for this. It's like, that sounds lame. That doesn't sound like a good representation of the piece of music.
0: Well,
5: that
0: you
5: I
0: know,
5: experience.
0: Psychologically, the worse it sounds, the more it engages your imagination.
5: I suppose that's true. Anyway, Lavon, this song is called, I don't know if it's Buzz or Buzzed or Bugs. I'm just going to go with Buzz. But Lavon, L-A-V-O-N, we're playing the outdoor stage at Slopfest 2026, Slopfest 3, which was behind Blank Space Gallery on Main Street. Very cool. Yeah. Provo Rock.
0: Awesome. My hometown.
3: That's up next. Oh.

0: until about 10:30, 10:45.
1: That was Levon out of Provo. It was their first, as they said, our first time playing in the big SLC. I was glad to experience it. Three-piece band, John and Sammy and Billy Whack. The drummer Billy Whack had a very 70s vibe going on with his outfit. He was going very crazy in the pit for basically the entire festival. Upon meeting him the first day, I was informed that I share a name with his best friend's cat, which is cool.
2: I wonder what it's like in Provo.
1: I do wonder what it's like in Provo. I hear they have music sometimes.
2: So beautiful.
3: Maybe Jesus is still running.
1: Yeah.
3: On a weekly basis, I imagine.
1: I think the first day, this may have been mentioned last week, but the first Slotfest day, Youch played pretty early in the day, and then they immediately hightailed it out of there to go play a second show at ABG's. I forget who they were playing with, because I was not in attendance, because I had,
3: Monsters.
1: Slotfest to do, but...
3: They're playing this Thursday at SLC Pub. If you want to see Youch, check that out.
2: What's the special occasion?
3: Touring band from Denver, Sonic Chick, with Scenic Byway and Dolly.
2: Wow.
3: And Youch.
2: That'll be intense.
3: Yes, it will.
1: Yeah.
3: Just quick shout out.
2: Unbelievable. Okay, Jerry.
3: I got a quick one here. I want to talk about a show that's coming up on Wednesday at Twilight Lounge. The Sex Dolls are playing with the X'd for a birthday.
2: Oh my gosh.
3: So I'm going to play the Sex Dolls song called Trespassed, live from the Cellar from last year.
2: A mega concert at the Twilight Lounge?
3: Yeah.
2: That's going to be amazing.
3: Here's what it's going to sound like. Somewhat, because it's a different space, but...
2: It's one of my favorite sounding rooms in the whole city.
1: This we might have helped run that show because nobody was home.
3: Really?
1: I remember one
4: Sex Talk show. Wasn't that me, you, and Jada running that show?
1: Yeah, one day, I forget exactly what it was, and I won't, I won't dwell on this too long, but a Cellar show happened where nobody who lives at the Cellar or operates the Cellar were actually present, so it became Joran and Jade and I's responsibility to...
3: May 20th of last year.
1: Something like that. That sounds... Okay?
4: Yeah.
1: Big shouts.
3: Wow. Check it out.
5: All right, this song's called Trespassed. It's about getting trespassed for dropping a cheeseburger off to somebody I loved. Once upon a time.

0: Yes. Shout out the sex dolls at the cellar.
1: Neat.
2: See them this Wednesday.
1: Wednesday in a couple days at the Twilight Lounge. I can't believe it. I have a shout out. My favorite, besides Falcon B, one of my favorite electronic artists, I Was Born Michael, is playing with us at the Doom Lounge tomorrow night. I'm really excited for that. I love their stuff.
2: Me too.
1: So it'll be a mellow electronica night with dance beats and stuff.
3: So if you like mellow electronica with dance beats or beverages
1: it
3: flowing.
1: Should be a nice. That's our last Doom Lounge for a month.
2: Get a lager from
1: your
2: favorite photographer.
1: Yeah, get your favorite liquor from your favorite kick flipper.
0: Yeah.
1: Carlos. That's tomorrow. It's going to be a great night. And that's our last Doom Lounge for like a month.
3: For a schminute.
1: Yeah. So.
3: You guys going to take a break to write and record?
1: No, buddy. I would never. This is how I take a break to write and record is go on stage and then record it. Hey, wow. What do you guys got?
2: Yeah, are we going to do a little marathon here?
3: We've 13 minutes left in our time slot. I have 6 minutes left in my entire recording.
1: Why aren't you doing? Let's stack it in your favor.
3: This is the other LaVon song. This one's called "Stay Up." Billy Wack was on vocals instead of John. LaVon's cool. Slutfest is cool. Provo's cool. Rock and roll is cool.
1: Yes, it is.
3: I got not really a news report, but an email with an attachment that just says screwed, so I'll take a look into that later, I suppose. I have a feeling it might have something to do with this drawing that I found here, but...
1: a shark and a mermaid.
3: These fish-headed individuals. Anyway, LaVon.

0: wrong. I have like 5 solo albums, but,
1: not like
2: so we, rap music doesn't count.
1: Yeah. But not like with like Screwed doesn't have anything on Spotify.
3: Screwed has an album and some singles, but we have like 2 EPs and 2 albums written, but only
1: but not record, ones, not released.
3: Only ones released, yeah. Not That's why published. We keep taking a break to write and record. But then also our band Ragam has an album written that we didn't record and release. And then Subterranean, which is Ragam with a new singer, so Dante's guitarist instead of guitarist vocalist, has an album that's not released. Wrist is an EP that's recorded and not recorded, not released.
1: Oh,
2: we got a lot of stuff.
1: We really do have to stop and record.
3: Yeah, we genuinely have like 30 to 45 songs that are written and not recorded and released. Like, that is not an exaggeration.
4: We're gonna put out everything.
3: We will. Mark our words.
1: You guys should release live recordings only. that's what I do. You could do it.
3: We could. We could also
1: listen
3: to this.
1: Then you don't have to stop and record.
4: Yeah.
3: But we need to get it fat.
2: I want to point out just like the strength in numbers of the applauses in this recording, because this starts immediately after the last song.
3: Packed. Church and State was packed.
1: This is the show from the little bit.
2: Yes, July 3rd. This is the end of the
3: July 3rd. Rest in peace, eardrums.
1: So many people in a photograph.
5: I remember watching a video where it's all the people in the front are doing just like this thing. Where they're holding everything back from.
2: They were. I believe that was an attempt to prevent a secondary.
3: Jack got launched into Kai's drums and they had to restart. My therapist told me I was a child of God. Was the name of the song. They went straight from, what's it, Two Birds to, whatever that.
2: I don't know
3: song
2: what any
3: called.
2: Of the songs are called. I know all the songs.
3: Two Birds,
2: but
3: Two
2: I
3: Bullets. I think.
2: And this may or may not be something that they've played before. It sounded pretty jammy. It sounded familiar, but it's just like at the end of the set, they just went for this, and there was like a bunch of people crowd surfing while this was happening. It's just like a very.
3: Yeah, I was up there crowd surfing like last dude. There was at least like when I was crowd surfing, there was like 6 or 7 other people crowd surfing the same time.
2: You can't say. You can't say that on air. You can't say those numbers.
3: I.
1: Unbelievable. Ride,
5: you know how ride. When people are skydiving and then they eventually meet and hold hands?
3: Yeah.
1: That's
3: we should have done that. It wasn't we weren't coordinated enough. That's we didn't come together enough as a community.
2: I think someone should have hit the skydive crowd surf for Church and State. That would have not resulted in a casualty. It could be done maybe, but also they'd be like, "Hey, don't do that."
1: Wow.
3: Get back anyway. The venue challenge.
1: Okay, let's hear this.

0: music. And I love you. We all love you very much. Thank you.
1: Best of the best.
2: How sweet like, is that?
3: Sounded like the World Cup.
1: You had to be there. Cause all that for a local band.
3: That's crazy.
1: Like, Jonas, oldest guy in the band, 22, I think. Like, Jack and Kai are, like, 19.
3: Unbelievable.
1: It's, like, rest in peace, eardrums. But, like, dude, the energy in that room was insanity. Like, I've been to so many local shows, easily over, like, 100, maybe even 200, and I've never seen anything like that. Mm-hmm. Like, the only thing I've seen that's really, like, shows that have come close is the last show at OG Black Lung and the last show at Soda Boba. But, like,
3: wow.
1: And, like, when, because Jack, he was, like, he, like, jumped into the crowd and he was playing bass, and then, and he was crowd surfing while playing bass. Best crowd
4: and
1: surf I've ever
4: seen.
1: His
4: cable wasn't really that long, so.
1: He was getting yanked. You could hear that. You could, like, hear it kind of getting yanked out of the
4: yeah,
1: amp.
4: It's like, I'm sure his bass will need some repairs, but,
1: yeah,
4: you know, not anytime soon, because it's.
1: It's not like he plays that bass in Kick-Ass or anything.
3: Who put that show on?
1: They just rent? Eardrums.
3: They just rented it.
1: Yeah, because you gotta pay the price to pay church and state. But you know,
4: now also Cabe from Sectide was running. He was one of the baristas at one of the establishments there. I don't remember what the place is called, but
1: yeah, I know they.
4: He was chilling back there.
1: Yeah, because I know they had
3: Haifa didn't do sound.
1: They had Dominic and Emilio running. So. Yeah, I don't know who was running sound. I think they might have just been doing it themselves. I know Dominic Amelia were helping out with Running Door. I know Alex was helping out with Running Door. I think Cabe was doing, like, security.
3: Well, that's an amazing place.
1: Yeah, shout out Church and State. Love Church and State.
3: Wow. I bet it's extra fun when there's a lot of people there. I actually
2: like
3: all
2: the balcony watchers, too.
1: Yeah, because it was packed out, and then there was hella fools up on the balcony. There was fools outside, you know, smoking stogies and all that. It was
4: outside smoking grape swishers.
1: Yeah.
3: Cool.
1: It was hard to comprehend.
3: Right downtown, too.
1: Yeah. Yep. Yeah, right downtown, like.
4: Across the street from the library.
1: The vibe was wild. It had me, that show still got me discombobulated, however many days later.
4: Three whole days.
1: Yeah, it's still, like, it's nothing like it.
3: And who's all the bands that played again?
1: It was Roma Dubois opened up. Because all the other bands on the bill were the three member of Eardrum's other band. So Roma Dubois opened up. It was their first show. Kai, the drummer, is the drummer. And then Windsock went second. That's Jonas, guitarist, vocalist on guitar and vocals. Then Kick-Ass went third. That's Jack on bass and vocals. Jack was just bass for Eardrum's. He's bass and vocals for Kick-Ass. And then Eardrum's went last. It was pandemonium. The energy was straight up there. You know, they put the flyer on a shirt.
3: Wow.
1: You know the show's good if they put the flyer on a shirt.
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3: 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I guess we better go.
2: I guess so.
1: 12:01.
3: I got to play a song to take us out, I guess.
1: Yeah. You got to take us out of here, Dave. I mean, DJ Diageo.
3: Let's see. I actually kind of want to play all this stuff later. There's one that I'm... Maybe I'll just try to get another one. I'll play this one, but this is actually one just while we wrap up our stuff. But this is one that I am going to try to replicate later because this is a very special one. This is called 5 Minutes of Tap Dance.
4: Sounds percussive.
3: And it's from the Fountain Records Jazz Night, but there's this one lady who... is like an Olympics level tap dancer whose name I can't remember. I don't want to guess wrong, but this is it's a tap dance piece that has some tap dancing from Buskerfest. that morphs into the into this other lady who was doing the tap dancing downstairs. So let's just listen and enjoy this tap dancing, and then we'll check out. So this is just for fun. An after hours tap dance experience.
4: Just a bit of fun.
3: Let's listen.
4: Just a bit of fun with friends. Yeah, thanks for having us again.
3: Oh, yes.

0: Well, I hope you enjoyed that. That wasn't a steamroller driving over bubble wrap real slow. That was the best tap dancer I've ever seen.
1: Yeah, some of those shoes sounded impressively like snares and toms.
2: Yeah, so. I mean, the best music.
0: I've seen White Knights a couple times, but that's a movie. This sounds like the soundtrack to White Knights. Have you ever seen White Knights? Has Baryshnikov and Gregory Hines.
3: I have not.
0: I'm going to go watch it.
1: Salt Lake City Music Reality.
0: If anyone's never seen White Knights, go look it up. It's a great dance movie. Thanks for being on the show, you two.
2: Thank you. Hope
0: we can do it next month. Hope we can do it first Monday of the month. That's our routine.
1: Yeah.
0: We'll look at our calendar.
4: First Monday.
1: I'm
4: going to
1: click the Calendizimo.
2: The Calendizimo.
1: What is that?
0: Uh-oh, there's Old Man Winter's going to start blowing into the studio.
1: Old Man Winter.
2: Yeah, but Monday the 3rd, that's the day after the wrist show. No. So we should have a little more for you.
0: Maybe you can bring it in.
2: Yep, hot
1: some
2: off the press.
1: Up now, hot off the press.
2: Next day. A little touring band action.
1: A little touring band, some non-locals. Two guys I know, actually, I don't know one of them. Two guys named James Birthday.
0: Nice.
1: One of them's Hetfield, and the other's a guy who I used to... Yeah, he's chill. Shout out Spaz Nasty. Kill Murphy.
0: Think of the name Metallica. Think how what a cool name that is. Because I saw someone write something about a band and they said it was sounded Metallica.
1: Yeah.
0: We're gonna go do our own dance party now.
1: Someone play the "Thank You So Much" sample.
3: The "Party So Much" sample.
1: The thank you so much.
3: Oh, because we're ending the show.
1: Because it's time to...
0: We love you, everybody. Thanks for tuning in.
2: Peace. One love.
0: Seven days. Something like
4: 7 days.
1: You have 7 days. You have to be tuned in at all times otherwise. But
2: you
1: gotta do
2: tune
1: have 7 days.
2: Every day, all the time. Never tune out.
1: Buy a pocket radio. Don't change that dial. Don't touch that dial.
0: Don't forget to watch Angel's Egg and White Knights this week. That's your assignment.
1: Don't forget to eat your veggies.
3: Watch it with your friends.

I never want to be known as anybody opposed to progress. He says, but this is no longer a matter of progress or not progress. My brothers, my friends, my cousins have died trying to build this tunnel. And it just kind of seems to me that nobody has the right to take away our responsibility to finish what these people have died for. Our dignity is involved in it, our integrity and everything that we believe is working men are involved. So that I ain't really opposed to the machine.

swept away in love's first tide. To be wholly open. Floating

cultures clash as if born into conflict. Eyes react to a sudden burst. The landscape is erased, bathed in light. Colors washed, scrubbed of intention. Rolling sun frequencies churning the spell. Then a sharp crack. I dream in slow motion so I can live in the moment that lightning strikes. The heart of the living thought, electric pulses in the ecstatic mind.

late at night, in a lonely cottage in the country, surrounded by many favorite books, which I've collected over a number of years. And as I look up at the shelves, I see that there's a very large space occupied by the volumes of one man, Carl Gustav Jung, who left this world not more than a few weeks ago. And I'd like to talk tonight about some of the great things that I feel that Jung has done for me, and also the things which I feel to be his enduring contributions toward the science of psychology, of which he was such a great master. I began to read Jung when I first began to study Eastern philosophy in my late adolescence. And I'm eternally grateful to him for what I would call a sort of balancing influence on the development of my thought. As an adolescent, in rebellion against the sterile Christianity

0: in which I was brought up, I was liable to go absolutely overboard for exotic and foreign ideas, until I read the extraordinarily wise commentary that he wrote to Richard Wilhelm's translation of a Chinese Taoist text called The Secret of the Golden Flower. And it was Jung who helped me to remind myself that I was, by upbringing and by tradition, always a Westerner, that I couldn't escape from my own cultural conditioning, and that this inability to escape was not a kind of prison, but was the endowment of one's being with certain capacities, like one's arms and legs and mouth and teeth and brain, which could always be used constructively. And I feel it's for this reason that I have always remained for myself in the position of the comparative philosopher, wanting to balance East and West rather than to go overboard with enthusiasm for exotic imports. But there are aspects of Jung's work far beyond this that I want to discuss. And first of all, I want to call attention to one fundamental principle that underlay all his work and that was most extraordinarily exemplified in Jung himself as a person. And this is what I would call his recognition of the polarity of life. That is to say, his resistance to what is, to my mind, the disastrous and absurd hypothesis that there is in this universe a radical and absolute conflict between good and evil, light and darkness, that can never, never, never be harmonized. This conflict has come up to us in a very vivid way in recent days with the trial of Adolf Eichmann. And with Arthur Koestler's passionate denunciation of any sort of philosophy of life, and he's thinking in mind, he has in mind particularly Eastern philosophies like Buddhism and Hinduism, which so slur the absolute differences between good and evil that in their name one could justify the sort of crimes which were committed in the concentration camps of Germany. And it's interesting, too, that certain people accused Jung also of Nazi sympathies, because he, too, would not subscribe to the absolute state of a war between good and evil going down to the very roots of the universe. Obviously, when certain crimes and catastrophes occur, human emotions are deeply and rightly aroused. And I would, for myself, say that were I in any situation where an Eichmann was operating, I would be roused to a degree of fury that I can hardly imagine in my present existence, but I know it would come out from me. I would oppose those sorts of villainies with all the energy that I have, and if I was trapped in such a situation, I would fight it to the end. But at the same time, I would recognize the relativity of my own emotional involvement. I would know that I was fighting a man like Eichmann in the same way, shall we say, as a spider and a wasp, insects which naturally prey upon one another and fight one another, do so. But as a human being, I would not be able to regard my adversary as a metaphysical devil. That is to say, as one who represented the principle of absolute and unresolvable evil. And I think this is the most important thing in Jung, that he was able to point out that to the degree that you condemn others and find evil in others, you are to that degree unconscious of the same thing in yourself, or at least of the potentiality of it. There can be Eichmanns and Hitlers and Himmlers just because there are people who are unconscious of their own dark sides, and they project that darkness outward into, say, Jews or communists or whatever the enemy may be, and say, there is the darkness, it is not in me, and therefore because the darkness is not in me, I am justified in annihilating this enemy, whether it be with atom bombs or gas chambers or whatnot. But to the degree that a person becomes conscious that the evil is as much in himself as in the other, to this same degree he is not likely to project it onto some scapegoat and commit the most criminal acts of violence upon other people. Now this is to me the primary thing that Jung saw, that in order to admit and really accept and understand the evil in oneself, one had to be able to do it without being an enemy to it. As he put it, you had to accept your own dark side. And he had this preeminently in his own character. I had a long talk with him back in 1958, and I was enormously impressed with a man who was obviously very great, but at the same time with whom everyone could be completely at ease. There are so many great people, great in knowledge or great in what is called holiness, with whom the ordinary individual feels rather embarrassed. He feels inclined to sit on the edge of his chair and to feel immediately judged by this person's wisdom or sanctity. Jung managed to have wisdom, and I think also sanctity, in such a way that when other people came into its presence, they didn't feel judged. They felt enhanced, encouraged, and invited to share in a common life. And there was a sort of twinkle in Jung's eye that gave me the impression that he knew himself to be just as much a villain as everybody else. There's a nice German word, Hintergedanke, which means a thought in the very far, far back of your mind. Jung had a Hintergedanke in the back of his mind, which showed, it showed in the twinkle in his eye, it showed that he knew and recognized what I've sometimes called the element of irreducible rascality in himself. And he knew it so strongly and so clearly and in a way so lovingly that he would not condemn the same thing in others and therefore would not be led into those thoughts, feelings, and acts of violence towards others which are always characteristic of the people who project the devil in themselves upon the outside, upon somebody else, upon the scapegoat. Now this made Jung a very integrated character. In other words, here I have to present a little bit of a complex idea. He was a man who was thoroughly with himself, having seen and accepted his own nature profoundly. He had a kind of unity and absence of conflict in his own nature, which had to it this additional complication that I find so fascinating. He was the sort of man who could feel anxious and afraid and guilty without being ashamed of feeling this way. In other words, he understood that an integrated person is not a person who simply eliminated the sense of guilt or the sense of anxiety from his life, who is fearless and wooden and a kind of sage of stone. He's a person who feels all these things, but has no recrimination against himself for feeling them. And this is, to my mind, a profound kind of humor. You know, in humor, there's always a certain element of malice. There was a talk given on the Pacifica stations just a little while ago, which was an interview with Al Capp. And Al Capp made the point that he felt that all humor was fundamentally malicious. Now, there's a very high kind of humor, which is humor at oneself. A real humor is not jokes at the expense of others. It's always jokes at the expense of oneself, and of course it has an element of malice in it. It has malice towards oneself, the recognition of the fact that behind the social role that you assume, behind all your pretensions to being either a good citizen or a fine scholar or a great scientist or a leading politician or physician or whatever you happen to be, that behind this facade there is a certain element of the unreconstructed bum. Not as something to be condemned and wailed over, but as something to be recognized as contributive to one's greatness and to one's positive aspects in the same way that manure is contributive to the perfume of the rose. Jung saw this and Jung accepted this. And I want to read a passage from one of his lectures, which I think is one of the greatest things he ever wrote, and which has been a very marvelous thing for me. It was in a lecture delivered to a group of clergy in Switzerland a considerable number of years ago, and he writes as follows. People forget that even doctors have moral scruples, and that certain patients' confessions are hard even for a doctor to swallow. Yet the patient does not feel himself accepted unless the very worst in him is accepted too. No one can bring this about by mere words. It comes only through reflection and through the doctor's attitude towards himself and his own dark side. If the doctor wants to guide another or even accompany him a step of the way, he must feel with that person's psyche. He never feels it when he passes judgment. Whether he puts his judgments into words or keeps them to himself makes not the slightest difference. To take the opposite position and to agree with the patient offhand is also of no use, but estranges him as much as condemnation. Feeling comes only through unprejudiced objectivity. This sounds almost like a scientific precept, and it could be confused with a purely intellectual, abstract attitude of mind. But what I mean is something quite different. It is a human quality, a kind of deep respect for the facts, for the man who suffers from them, and for the riddle of such a man's life. The truly religious person has this attitude. He knows that God has brought all sorts of strange and inconceivable things to pass, and seeks in the most curious ways to enter a man's heart. He therefore senses in everything the unseen presence of the divine will. This is what I mean by unprejudiced objectivity. It is a moral achievement on the part of the doctor, who ought not to let himself be repelled by sickness and corruption. We cannot change anything unless we accept it. Condemnation does not liberate, it oppresses. I am the oppressor of the person I condemn, not his friend and fellow sufferer. I do not in the least mean to say that we must never pass judgment when we desire to help and improve, But if the doctor wishes to help a human being, he must be able to accept him as he is. And he can do this in reality only when he has already seen and accepted himself as he is. Perhaps this sounds very simple, but simple things are always the most difficult. In actual life, it requires the greatest art to be simple, and so acceptance of oneself is the essence of the moral problem and the acid test of one's whole outlook on life. That I feed the beggar, that I forgive an insult, that I love my enemy in the name of Christ, all these are undoubtedly great virtues. What I do unto the least of my brethren, that I do unto Christ. But what if I should discover that the least amongst them all, the poorest of all beggars, the most impudent of all offenders, yea, the very fiend himself, that these are within me, and that I myself stand in need of the alms of my own kindness, that I myself am the enemy who must be loved, what then? Then, as a rule, the whole truth of Christianity is reversed. There is then no more talk of love and long-suffering. We say to the brother within us, Raka, and condemn and rage against ourselves. We hide him from the world. We deny ever having met this least among the lowly in ourselves, and had it been God himself who drew near to us in this despicable form, we should have denied him 1,000 times before a single cock had crowed. Well, you may think the metaphors rather strong, but I feel that they are not so needlessly. This is a very, very forceful passage and a memorable one in all Jung's works. Trying to heal this insanity from which our culture in particular has suffered, of thinking that a human being can become hale, healthy, and holy by being divided against himself in inner conflict, paralleling the conception of a cosmic conflict between an absolute good and an absolute evil, which cannot be reduced to any prior and underlying unity. In other words, our rage, and our very proper rage, against evil things which occur in this world, must not overstep itself. For if we require as a justification for our rage a fundamental and metaphysical division between good and evil, we have an insane and, in a certain sense, schizophrenic universe, of which no sense whatsoever can be made. All conflict, Jung was saying, all opposition has its resolution in an underlying unity. You cannot understand the meaning of to be unless you understand the meaning of not to be. You cannot understand the meaning of good unless you understand the meaning of evil. Even St. Thomas Aquinas saw this, for he said that just as it is the silent pause which gives sweetness to the chant, so it is suffering, and so it is evil, which makes possible the recognition of virtue. This is not, as Jung tries to explain, a philosophy of condoning the evil. To take the opposite position, he said, and to agree with the patient offhand is also of no use, but estranges him, the doctor, or estranges him, the patient, as much as condemnation. Let me continue further reading from this extraordinary passage. Healing may be called, Jung says, a religious problem. In the sphere of social or national relations, the state of suffering may be civil war, and this state is to be cured by the Christian virtue of forgiveness and love of one's enemies. That which we recommend with the conviction of good Christians as applicable to external situations, we must also apply inwardly in the treatment of neurosis. This is why modern man has heard enough about guilt and sin. He is sorely beset by his own bad conscience, and wants rather to know how he is to reconcile himself with his own nature, how he is to love the enemy in his own heart, and call the wolf his brother. The modern man does not want to know in what way he can imitate Christ, but in what way he can live his own individual life, however meager and uninteresting it may be. It is because every form of imitation seems to him deadening and sterile that he rebels against the force of tradition that would hold him to well-trodden ways. All such roads for him lead in the wrong direction. He may not know it, but he behaves as if his own individual life were God's special will which must be fulfilled at all costs. This is the source of his egoism, which is one of the most tangible evils of the neurotic state. But the person who tells him he is too egoistic has already lost his confidence, and rightly so, for that person has driven him still further into his neurosis. If I wish to effect a cure for my patients, I am forced to acknowledge the deep significance of their egoism. I should be blind indeed if I did not recognize it as a true will of God. I must even help the patient to prevail in his egoism. If he succeeds in this, he estranges himself from other people. He drives them away, and they come to themselves as they should, for they were seeking to rob him of his sacred egoism. This must be left to him, for it is his strongest and healthiest power. It is, as I have said, a true will of God, which sometimes drives him into complete isolation. However wretched this state may be, it also stands him in good stead. For in this way alone can he get to know himself and learn what an invaluable treasure is the love of his fellow beings. It is, moreover, only in the state of complete abandonment and loneliness that we experience the helpful powers of our own natures. End of quote. This is a very striking example of Jung's power to comprehend and integrate points of view as well as psychological attitudes that seem on the surface to be completely antithetical. For example, even in his own work, when he was devoting himself to the study of Eastern philosophy, he had some difficulty in comprehending the, let's say, the Buddhistic denial of the reality of the ego. But you can see that in practice, in what he was actually trying to get at, he was moving towards the same position that is intended in both the Hindu and the Buddhist philosophy about the nature of the ego. Just, for example, as the Hindu will say, that the I principle in man is not really a separate ego, but an expression of the universal life of Brahman or the Godhead. So Jung is saying here that the development of the ego in man is a true will of God, and that it is only by following the ego that one and developing it to its full extent that one fulfills the function which this, you might say, temporary illusion has in man's psychic life. For he goes on and says here, when one has several times seen this development at work, one can no longer deny that what was evil has turned to good, and that what seemed good has kept alive the forces of evil. The archdemon of egoism leads us along the royal road to that ingathering which religious experience demands. What we observe here is a fundamental law of life, enantiodromia, or conversion into the opposite. And it is this that makes possible the reunion of the warring halves of the personality, and thereby brings the civil war to an end. End of quote. In other words, he was seeing that, as Blake said, a fool who persists in his folly will become wise, that the development of egoism in man is not something to be overcome, or better, integrated by opposition to it, but by following it. It's almost, isn't it, the principle of judo, not overcoming what appears to be a hostile force by opposing it, but by swinging with the punch or rolling with the punch. And so by following the ego transcends itself. And in this moment of insight, the great Westerner, who comes out of a whole tradition of human personality which centers it upon the ego, upon individual separateness, by going along consistently with this principle, comes to the same position as the Easterner. That is to say, to the point of view where one sees conflict, which at first sight had seemed absolute, as resting upon a primordial unity, and thereby attaining a profound, unshakable peace of the heart, which can nevertheless contain conflict, not a peace that is simply static and lifeless, but a peace that passes understanding.
1: It's curious that in all the three approaches we've thus far discussed, the response of repentance, resignation, and rebellion, that there's an element of desperation in each one of them. Each one is an expression of conflict. Conflict between the human being sensing himself as a separate ego and the life situation in which he finds himself. Now remember that I pointed out that the situation of feeling yourself to be an ego is a kind of game. It is a pattern of life, a style of life, just in exactly the same way that a robin or an ant or a marigold is a style of life. It has a particular shape. It goes this way or it goes that way or whatever it is, you see. And so the human world in which we live out our egocentric adventures is a certain style of behavior, a certain kind of music, and so also are these three conflicting scenes. The fourth way, though, that we bring up now, I call reincarnation, simply because for mnemonic reasons, I was giving 4 R's instead of the usual 3 R's. And I don't mean reincarnation quite in the sense that it's ordinarily understood. I mean getting with life. And if this should by any chance involve reincarnation, that is to say, the willingness to be manifested in this world and all its adventures again and again and again and again, yes, you can take it in that sense. But you know, this attitude in the religions of the world is extremely rare. Most religions are against life, practically speaking. They turn back, as it were, to the Lord God and say, you made a mistake, either in creating the world or in allowing the snake in the garden. And what we really have to do is get out of it. The way of repentance says, God, you didn't make the mistake, we did. We're terribly sorry, but we'll try to do better next time. And we know we've offended most awfully against you, but I know you will still love us, and we really will do our best if you will help. The way of resignation tends to say that there wasn't some kind of original sin that man or an angel committed, but that the manifestation of the many out of the one is itself some kind of mistake in some way. And this game where, for example, all biological beings live by eating each other is a bad show. And we resign. If possible, we won't eat anything that screams too loud when it's killed. I asked R.H. Blythe, or my wife, I think, asked him, why are you a vegetarian? R.H. Blythe is a great British Zen man. And she said, don't you realize that it also hurts the plants to tear them up and so on? He said, yes, but they don't scream. But in the attitude of resignation, you see, there is still this conflict. Spirit against matter, the sense of the dualism of the soul incarcerated in the fleshly prison. In the attitude of rebellion, there is still even a very critical way expressed the sense of differentiation between the individual and the world. And our modern technological civilization, dedicated to the so-called conquest of nature, is a preeminent expression of that spirit. But as I pointed out to you, if you push it far enough, if you rebel or oppose the universe with sufficient will and vigor, you eventually reach an impasse which is just like fencing with yourself. You have two knives crossed, see? And you are going to dig one of them. I mean, if you don't want to do it so dangerously, you can do it with knitting pins or even with chopsticks. And have a fencing match with yourself so that one hand tries to hit the other and the other to defend itself. Well, you reach a stick point because both hands know in advance what the other one's going to do. And I use that as comparable to the situation which arises when you have opposed whatever it is that you want to oppose sufficiently enough to discover that what everything you defined as other turns out to be the same as you. Or to put it more exactly, I and not I turn out to be two poles of the same process. And it's the process rather than the poles that really constitutes you. The last word in metaphysics is, if you understand this, it's the whole secret. There is an inside for every outside and an outside for every inside. They go together, you see. When the inside moves, the outside moves. The movement of the inside is the same as the movement of the outside, and the movement of the outside is the same as the movement of the inside. When a globule of some kind changes its shape, this is the same thing as a change in the shape of the space that surrounds it. Only, we are brought up to believe that space isn't there and is an unimportant factor in the changes that go on among the solids in space. But this is why astronomers have such difficulty in communicating to the general public ideas that come under the heading of properties of space. Why? Because to the average person, space doesn't have any properties. Space is just what isn't there. But we know now that space isn't nothing, that it has properties, only they are not yet clearly understood. And when space may be said to be curved, and by its curvature influence the way in which light is propagated, or when you can consider space as a magnetic field, you begin to realize that there's something you've been ignoring all the time. It was, for example, perfectly a matter of common sense to Dante, and probably many of his contemporaries, to regard space and mind as the same thing. If you read a book called Saving the Appearances by a Britisher whose name momentarily escapes me, Behrensfield, I think that's it, B-A-R-E-N-S-F-I-E-L-D, Behrensfield, Saving the Appearances, anyway, that's the title. He has the most marvelous discussion of changing common senses. How different it would be to live in a world where everybody realizes that space is the mind, rather than our present superstition that the mind is something inside your head. When neurologists look for the soul somewhere in the brain, they can't find it because they're looking in the wrong place. The brain is in the soul, and the soul is not some kind of gaseous spook. The soul is the total arrangement and system of relationships constituting the universe, as picked up and transmitted by a brain. The brain, in other words, is some like a radio receiver, and it expresses in a highly complicated way the total configuration of all things that are. But in each brain it does it slightly differently. So the soul, as you know, when astrologers drew a map of a person's soul, cast his horoscope, they drew, as nearly as they knew it, a picture of the universe as focused upon the time and place of that individual's birth. Well, that is a astrology, I think, is a highly unreliable science for practical affairs. But it did express in a kind of mythological image, very beautifully, the truth that everyone is the cosmos centered in the place that you call here and now. But you see, when you don't know that, and you think that the external world is foreign to you, instead of being, as it were, your better half, I mean, imagine that. I know one difficulty that people have in assimilating this idea is that what happens to me when I'm unconscious? See, I go to sleep at night, and if I sleep soundly and don't have any dreams, I wake up at the same moment I went to sleep. You know, there just wasn't any interval, only I feel different when I wake up. Either I have a hangover or I feel refreshed. And, but the interim just wasn't there. And you think if it wasn't there, then, but there was I, open to everybody else's inspection, while I was lying in bed. Now, the same sort of situation bothers people about death. Because if you come to an end, and after death, there is unconsciousness. But you see, unconsciousness doesn't last any time. It may from somebody else's point of view. But actually, there is no such thing as experiencing being unconscious. But in the same way that you are unconscious of the way your, say, pituitary gland is functioning at this moment, or unconscious of the structure of small capillaries inside your body, and yet they're working, even though you don't know anything about it consciously. So in just exactly that way, your extended body, namely the cosmos, goes on when you're dead in the same way that your organic body goes on when you're asleep. And as when you wake up, your organic body restores its particular local consciousness, so after all of us die, the big organic body, which is the cosmos, waves lives somewhere else. And they are us. By us I mean the real self, the total cosmos, appearing all over again and becoming conscious once more. And when it happens, do you know what it'll feel like? It'll feel exactly like it felt when you were born. And whether you have, instead of eyes, long tentacles of some kind, or whether you have an antenna on top of your head or non-head, whether you have 100 legs or 2, you will see yourself as a human being. After all, mice and cats look human to each other. They think we look very odd. We're some kind of monster, because we're a different species. But all species look human to each other, because what the word human really means is the center place. Wherever anything looks out from is, from its point of view, the human place. And you must also be very respectful to creatures, because although you may think that they're not very cultured, they have a culture which is, from their standpoint, as refined as ours. They know, cats, for example, know that there are more and less refined cats. I've just been sitting on Henry Denison's patio listening to a mockingbird. And that thing has a tremendous culture. The things it can do with its voice. And there's no apparent reason for all that. It's just sitting there on the TV antenna, enjoying the afternoon. It doesn't seem to be a mating call, no mate comes around. It doesn't seem to be threatening anybody. It's just happy, and it's up there doing its stuff, and making this gorgeously complex music. And it's much more complex than we can hear. There are things in the qualities of the voice, subtle, tiny changes that are perfectly fascinating. This creature is unencumbered with clothes. We judge people's culture to such a large extent by their shopping. I was talking about that this morning, you know. Why, they go around and acquire things and have them all around, and that's the human way of showing off. But other creatures do it in a different way. They would, from their point of view, criticize us as being messy, as having all these things we have to dangle on ourselves and put on jewels and things and whatnot. And they would say, well, that's not... poor humans, they have to do that because they have such ugly bodies. They look like potatoes underneath their skins. And we have all these lovely feathers, and the fish have such beautiful colors on them, and they live in the water. One of the most intelligent creatures on earth is the dolphin. And the dolphin, many, many thousands of years ago, was a land animal. But when it saw what human beings were doing and the direction a high intelligence was taking on land, they all decided to go back into the water. Because in the water, there's plenty of food. You don't have to hunt too energetically. You're never liable to run into a famine. And you don't have to be encumbered with houses and clothes. And so you don't have to work. So dolphins spend most of their time playing. They like, for example, to pick up with a human ship. And then the ship makes a wake, and so they set their tail at an exact angle of 26 and a half degrees or something, and the ship pushes them along. Well, they can actually swim faster than the ship goes, but they don't want to work. And they laugh, they play, they make circles around the ship, they do all sorts of things, because that's their way of life. And they're very, very sensible people. I've absolutely renounced eating dolphins because I feel it's cannibalism. The dolphin, in other words, knows how to get with it. And you see, this is the thing that these three religious approaches only find at the end of the line. Now, is it possible that there could be a new kind of religious approach in which heaven says to earth, I really do love you, with no ifs and buts? They say in Christianity, God so loved the world, but there's always a but after it. But the world has fallen away from God, and he loves it in the sense of a kindly but stern father who says, this is going to hurt me more than it's going to hurt you, and has this sort of, I don't know, the whole attitude, you see, is one of schism, schizophrenia, division between the spirit and the material. Would it not be possible for there to be a real reconciliation in which the spiritual and the material make friends and can say to each other genuinely, I love you with all my heart? And you see, this possibility emerges in the fourth way. And this fourth way, historically, is largely characteristic of Mahayana Buddhism. Because whereas in Theravada Buddhism, resignation is carried to its full limit, in Mahayana what happens really is that when resignation has been carried to its extreme and you find you can't resign from the game because you are the game and there's no you to get out of it, then you see this tends to happen automatically. So that the kind of personality called the bodhisattva emerges. That is to say, the one who doesn't go off into nirvana, but who comes back into the turmoil of everyday life out of compassion for all other beings and helps them to be liberated. But when they get liberated, you see, they in turn become bodhisattvas. Because there's always someone to liberate. Because while with one hand reality is realizing what it is, with the other it's forgetting. See? Like this. And three for a penny, three for a pound is love that makes the world go round. And that's what happens. So this is constantly going on, just like you're eating and yet excreting, in-breathing, out-breathing, coming and going. Everybody is a whirlpool into which a great stream of milk and beer and beefsteaks and all sorts of things are flowing, and they swirl around like this and shoot out the other end. And that's like a whirlpool in water, you see. So everything is like that because existence is constituted by in and out. In alone doesn't make any do. Out alone doesn't make any do. But in and out together, they make a do. And so, much ado about nothing is a Buddhist conception of the cosmos. And that's marvelous, you see. Because much ado would be better than nothing. Nothing all by itself, you see. You can't have nothing all by itself. You have to have something to have nothing, and as soon as you get nothing, you've got something. They go together in the same way. So, in this point of view, then, we are at peace in the middle of conflict. This is really the point from which I started in saying that from my point of view, there are no right religions and wrong religions. All of them are simply different, like different flowers. And one has certain preferences and tastes, one has one's favorite flowers, and the flowers one personally doesn't like. But the variety of them is necessary for every individual species. They all go together. Well, so in the same way, from this standpoint, you get this odd view of the world as fulfilled and completed, not sometime in the future, but now, here, today, with all its all the things in it that appear from various points of view to be faults, sicknesses, peculiarities, and horrors. Now, I quoted this morning a child, a kid in a college, who said, "The thing I can't stand about college is that it's always preparing you for something to come. It never teaches you how to live now." You know that the poem called the Rubaiyat of Omar Khayyam, which is not really Omar, but Fitzgerald. It's an extremely free translation. But it carries the theme that we call carpe diem, seize the day. Drink, eat, and be merry, for tomorrow we die. And so, especially drink.

0: but he. So there is no heity but he. Well, many Sufis were tortured and slain because of the proclamation of the Ana al-Haq. So they used hidden language to propagate their ideas. And in Sufi symbology, wine is the divinity. And to be drunk is to be enlightened, is to transcend oneself. And of course, this imagery is likewise in Christianity. That's one of the meanings of Holy Communion. Blood of Christ inebriate me, is one of the sayings in the, I think, the Divine Praises. And so the whole meaning of the Rubaiyat is get drunk today, because there is no tomorrow. Why is there no tomorrow? It is not because life is transient, not because we fall apart. We keep on falling apart. See, once you've fallen apart, you fall apart again. Everything is falling apart. It always has been. See, I mean, life is a process of everything falling apart. That makes multiplicity, many things. But the reason to get drunk today, because tomorrow we die, is that there is no such thing as tomorrow. There is only now. And if you don't do it now, you'll never do it. Because now is the only time it can be done in. So anybody who makes preparations for spiritual development and says, well, this is a tough and difficult road, and after many lives I shall finally attain, you know what you're doing? You're playing games. You're postponing it. Because you don't really want to wake up. It's better to stay in the adventure, in the dream, in playing the role that you aren't you know who. Now you see how in this way I mentioned in talking about repentance, how you can play with guilt. And I raised the question, what is the awful thing you've really done? And I showed you how the confessor, if he's a really smart confessor, will reject all your ordinary sins, all the murders and adulteries and all those things, and say, just small cheese. It's not just a piddling venial sins. But there is something awful, really awful, that everybody's done. What do you suppose it could be? Was it something I did in childhood and have forgotten? No. Something you're doing now, but have forgotten. See? Now, nobody can admit this sin, because if you admit having done it, you're immediately classified as insane. It's to say, I see what happened. I am the Supreme Self. Playing it isn't. And the reason for having a guilt feeling here is to keep the game going. There is this prohibition. You mustn't step beyond this mark. Don't do that. That's the deepest
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0: Yesterday I talked to you about

the three basic principles of Taoist philosophy, namely Tao itself, the course of nature, Wu Wei, not forcing, in other words, the water course character of the course of nature, and third, De, which is virtue, or the seemingly magical power which comes of following the water course, of taking the line of least resistance, which argues always a high order of intelligence, because it's more intelligent to sail a boat than to row, even though it's a lazier way of doing it. Use the wind, use the like in the same way for technology. We haven't really woken up to the fact that it would be much more intelligent to use the sun, the wind, and the tides as a source of energy rather than fossil fuel. But once again, to understand anything about this philosophy, you really need to be in a state of wise ignorance. I am often cast among people who are frantically conceptualizing and defending their frameworks of conceptualization, who have a very fixed, elaborate theory of the nature of the universe and of man's destiny and of the way to its fulfillment. And you will find, too, that these conceptions of man's destiny are very ambitious. But once you're in that framework of conceptualization, you become increasingly abstracted from the natural world, as if you were a person who lives in books rather than in life, or lives in the movies rather than with people. Because you begin to fall into the fundamental fallacy of civilization, which is to value the world of symbol above the world which symbols represent. And of course, we in our culture have taken that to the wildest extremes, so that you don't exist unless you possess a birth certificate or a passport, which is a piece of paper. So that the record of what happens is far more important than what happens. Therefore, we waste incalculable energy on recording, on filling out income tax forms, on seeing that in a university the registrar's records are properly protected. The books in the library can go to hell. But they keep safes for the students' records. And so in the same way, a lot of people don't believe that they are real unless they can read about themselves in the newspaper. And a lot of people feel uncomfortable if something fantastic occurs and there's nobody there with a camera to take a picture of it. And so children commit crimes in order to get their names in the newspaper, so that they know they're there, because their parents all the time are using appearance in the newspaper as a standard of importance. And so obviously you are not important unless you too appear in the newspaper, in the record. You will go down to history. And so too we are making records on films, and all sorts of tapes of what we call vanishing civilizations,
vanishing cultures, vanishing arts, vanishing species. And we seem to think, well, it's all right, they can vanish just so long as we have them recorded. You know, there aren't any whales anymore, but you can read about them in the Encyclopedia Britannica. And this confusion of the world of representations with the world of nature is just disastrous. So therefore, it's tremendously important for us to get back to the world of nature. You may have a concept that the world of nature is unspiritual. A lot of people do. And a lot of people are at odds with their bodies. But what they are at odds with, really, as I think I tried to point out yesterday, is not this, but their idea of this. A lot of people resent physical change. They resent the idea of the dissolution process that is involved in physical change, that you get older, and that therefore, from a conceptual point of view, you get uglier. And that just isn't true. If you are alive and alert, old people are not ugly at all, just by virtue of being old. Only, you see, we have very, very rigid concepts of wherein physical beauty consists. So it's important to abandon those ideas, at least occasionally, because if you are very attached to them, you can always take them up again later. But you see, if you think all the time, it's like talking all the time. I am found by you as a very talkative person, but I assure you that I'm a good listener. In social gatherings, I'll often hold the floor only because somebody hasn't yet produced something more interesting. And the minute somebody does, I'm very silent and attentive, because if I talk all the time, I won't hear what anyone else has to say. Likewise, if I think all the time, I won't have anything to think about except thoughts. And that leaves me high and dry. I become like a library where all the books that are constantly added to it are about the books already in it. And that is pretty much what our big libraries are doing. So it would be as if a painter never saw anything but art galleries, as if a musician listened to nothing but concerts. And so, very simply, this is being out of touch with the world that is naturally with us. I won't even say presented to our senses. That is too conceptual. Lao Tzu said, "The five colors make a man blind. The five tones make a man deaf." Because if you think there are only five colors, you're blind. And if you think there are only five tones, you're deaf. There is, as we know, an infinite continuum of sound and color. And the spectrum is merely a matter of convenience in classification. So, likewise, when you read in ancient texts of mysticism that it's necessary to go beyond the senses, that's very easily misunderstood.
It is not so much the senses, that is to say the eyes, the ears, etc., which falsify. It's our conceptions of what the eyes and the ears bring to us. In other words, it is not the percept, but the concept, wherein we find the root of maya, illusion, or of course magic, because you can use conceptualization creatively if you know what you're doing. That's very important. But if you don't know what you're doing, your concept of reality can completely delude you. So begin again with seeing what happens if you are just generally aware of yourself and your surroundings without taking any idea whatsoever about it seriously. And using no words, you see? I'm using words, but for the time being, you listen to my words as if they had no meaning, as if I were just making noises at you. And in this marvelous state of ignorance, there will be nothing called time, nothing called space, nothing called self, and nothing called other. There is just the happening. And it's not supposed to be anything particular. Whatever state of feeling you find yourself in, that's the way it's going. That's this. And you have no standards whereby to criticize it, to approve of it or disapprove of it. It's quite simply what there is. And sometimes it's delightful. I won't make a discipline out of it because that'll put you off. Sometimes it's delightful simply to sit and be there. Of course, in the fancy world, it's called meditation. But watch that.

See, it's awfully important that we know what we're talking about. That I can not only tell you about Tao, but show it to you. And that's the way to show it. See, that's extraordinarily simple.

And because of our concepts, what makes this difficult to understand is that our minds are caught up in two questions. Why are we doing it? And what's the use of it? It's amazing how we are conditioned to turn everything into profit. And feel guilty if we are not. Now, that's a very dangerous thing to say to children. But we all have a kind of a conscience in us. I'll call it the commercial conscience, which is saying, in what way is this bettering your situation? If not financially, are you improving your mind? Are you becoming more spiritual? Whatever that is. And so we don't understand that any state that we could truly call meditation, or I prefer the word contemplation rather than meditation, you cannot be in that state for a purpose, or in a state of mind that is expecting a result to flow from it. Because the moment you do that, you are not in that state. You are bothering about concepts instead. This is, as it were, the one thing that the one science, as it were, that has no goal in the sense of objective in the future. The stream begins in the mountains and runs down to the ocean. And we are apt to say the stream is moving to the ocean as its goal. But when it gets to the ocean, the water is again evaporated by the sun's heat, and it returns to the mountains, and it comes down again. Because the stream has no purpose to reach the ocean. Indeed, the stream is simultaneously in the sky, in the mountains, on its course, and in the ocean. It's in all places at once. And therefore it is not going anywhere. It is simply going. So when a Zen master was asked the question, "What is Tao?" he said, "Walk on." And really, nothing will stop that. One cannot not walk on. The flow is there whether you resist it or whether you don't. And when you resist it, you're like somebody swimming against the current, which is a fast way to drown. And the skill of it lies in sailing, is to go intelligently with the current, steering it and using it. But it bothers us, especially Western industrial people, very much indeed to consider a philosophy of no purpose. Because when we say of something, it has no future in it,
That's equivalent to saying it's bad. But people use the word purpose and the word meaning in different ways. And often when we speak of a meaningless life or a purposeless life, in a negative, derogatory way, we are meaning actually a person who lives life for extremely short-term purposes. The same sort of restlessness that is encouraged in you by turning over the pages of such a magazine as Life. Now you realize that a magazine of that character is designed really to keep you away from any sort of serenity. No article in it is satisfactory in the sense of giving you anything to chew on. It ends too soon. It gives you just a flip here and a flip there. It never goes into anything deeply. It gives you a set of impressions. And you get pictures in it that are exciting or sensational or unusual, which momentarily entertain you. And you go through a whole issue and remember nothing. But it keeps you in a state of pacified agitation while you're flying on an airplane, waiting in an office, thumbing through something before breakfast, sort of thing. And this is the entire characteristic of a person who lives for short-term purposes. And that normally is what one would call the meaningless life. In contrast to that, a meaningful life is generally understood to be one devoted to long-term purposes. But, you know, what we call serious things. But the Taoist standpoint is neither of those. Because probably a Taoist will have thought through the question, what do I want? Very carefully. And have realized there's something spurious about most of our long-term purposes. Because when you think realistically and long-termishly about the state of human civilization, you see not much more than muddling through a mess. You will then say, well, what are we talking about then when we talk about a meaningful life? I think we should have a little bit more precision here than we usually do. In a very strict sense, words have meaning. And reality is meaning. And therefore has none. The word, the idea, which is a complex of words or other symbols, functions as a pointer to something other than itself. And that other is its meaning. So when you ask the question, what do trees and rivers mean? The answer is they don't, because they're not words. Because they're not signs. Unless you say a river is a sign of rain. This is a kind of redundant statement, because a river is rain draining off the earth.
So a river, the splendor of the river is that it is the meaning and has none. And therefore there is a quality of meaninglessness, of having no meaning, and yet of being meaning to all nature. Wittgenstein makes the remark that it is curious that when after long questing there are people who feel that they understand the sense of life, nevertheless they cannot say wherein that sense consists. I experience something, some human being or some quality of light or tree or flower or work of art that I find is important. And I might use the word, it has tremendous meaning for me. And yet, when asked what that is, I'm at a loss for words. Because actually, in the very high sense, nature is nonsense. And in this way also, music is nonsense, especially classical music. Whether it be the classical music of the West or the classical music of India or China. Because all classical music is non-representative, non-symbolic. It does not represent anything other than itself. It is patterning of sound. And it is like ferns, which are vegetable patternings, like crystals, which are chemical patternings. And like animals, you see, with their marvelous routines. And when we look at the routines of the animals and the plants, we, with our purposive minds, say, all this is for the purpose of survival. Now, for the survival of what? We have already defined the entire organism in terms of a purpose for survival. All the parts of a plant are shown to have roles in the survival process. So the survival process has as its fundamental purpose the continuation of the survival process. We, with our purposive minds, say, all this is for the purpose of survival. Now, for the survival of what? We have already defined the entire organism in terms of a purpose for survival. All the parts of a plant are shown to have roles in the survival process. So the survival process has as its fundamental purpose the continuation of the survival process. And it's nothing has been said. It's purely tautological. We're going on so as to go on. And this is a purely, I would call it an engineering approach to nature. Where the engineer looks at a situation in the standpoint of efficiency. And has no raison d'etre in his thinking for inefficient processes. So therefore, if I would be going from here to there, the engineer wants me to go in the shortest possible distance and the quickest possible time. And will take a straight route rather than a wiggly one. And one goes wiggly, however, not merely to say fit better to the contours of the land, but to enjoy wiggling. Enjoyment of wiggling is really fundamental to life. It isn't wiggly
just because that's the easiest way for it to be. It is wiggly for the pure love of wiggling. Why do we wear shirts like you're wearing, covered with interesting floral wiggles? Somehow those wiggles please the eye and are restful. Whereas plain surfaces and straight lines are not always restful unless very skillfully handled, because they make the eye go dum, dum. See? Whereas in a floral setting, the eye can wander. Of course, don't let's overdo it like Victorian wallpaper, because that kills everything with too much of it. The Japanese do it so skillfully by using the emptiness and displaying against this a very clear wiggle, as in a flower arrangement or a calligraphic painting. So the space and the wiggle complement each other. So likewise, if you are running, engineering mentalities go jogging. And they plod, plod, plod, plod, plod, plod, plod, plod, plod, chunking along a course. But one who really understands running dances the course. And he will be swerving and just on his toes, delightfully going. And he will really be a more effective runner than a jogger, because he's not doing it out of a sense of duty. And he doesn't have getting there in mind. And if you have getting there in mind, the whole journey is a chore. That's why when you are traveling in a car or by any other means, you wear yourself out by being in a hurry to get there. Absolutely arrive exhausted. Because all along you've been pushing at it. And there was no need to. You would be amazed if you set out to go somewhere in no hurry, how astonishingly soon you seem to arrive. If you go out in a hurry, it'll take forever to get there. So, what is to understand the Chinese and Japanese appreciation of natural form, which they derive essentially from Taoism, secondarily from Zen, because Zen is Buddhism as influenced by Taoism. You find increasingly that what characterizes their whole approach to art is the purposelessness of nature. In other forms of religious art, you find very symbolic style figures, paintings, sculpture. And these figures are normally symmetrical. But what you find in the Taoist and the Zen feeling for nature is that the focal point of reverence, of fascination,
will be the unsymmetrical. It could be simply a rock of peculiar shape that has been set in space in a certain way. The rock, the bamboo, etc., is not intended to have any symbolic meaning whatsoever. It's the same likewise with the Zen stories. When somebody asks what is the fundamental meaning of Buddhism, and the master says, I didn't feel like wearing shoes today. I know very well that ignorant Chinese people will look for symbolism in this and will explain it by some sort of allegorical performance. But that is not the meaning of it at all. This is not the sense of a Zen remark. You cannot understand the sense of the Zen remark without being rather stupid. That is to say, taking it simply for what it is. He wasn't talking about not wearing any shoes. To lead you round through a kind of symbol that is a code known only to the initiates, there would be no point in such a thing. But simply talking quite directly. That's the reason. That is the fundamental meaning of Buddhism. Because the fundamental meaning is again the Tao. And I've shown you what the Tao is. The happening. Get with it. How can you not? So those works of art give the feeling. So supposing such a favorite scene is painted as a mountain landscape, and somewhere in it tiny little human figures. It's a poet wandering along through pine trees beside a stream. Where is he going? Where is the stream going? Where are the clouds going? Where are the birds going? We don't know, really. They are wandering on. And so you get the quality which the Japanese call yugen. Yugen is made of two characters, which mean mysterious and deep. But a Japanese dramatist, Soami, said, now yugen is when you are watching wild geese and they are suddenly hidden by a cloud. When you are looking at ships far out to sea and they are hidden by a far-off island. Yugen is to wander on and on in a great forest without thought of return. Now, in these poetic expressions, you get a feel of a certain kind. I got plenty of nothing, and nothing is plenty for me. See, this is the same sort of thing. Another Chinese poem starts out, my thoughts will wander in the great void. This is yugen. Yugen, therefore, is the sensation of life, of nature,
going but going nowhere. But it's not the sort of nowhere that we imagine when we see a sign which says, no through road. Or when we come to what we call a blank wall. Going nowhere is going into pregnant space where we do not know, as it were, what will come of it. It's when space is used to let your imagination flow into it without being specific. When a certain kind of music hints at something, but never spoils its subtlety by explaining it. It is for the same reason that a joke is funny when a joke is not explained. And you do not even explain to yourself why you laugh, because that would spoil it. And so in the same way, there is this mysterious, which is not defined, but which you understand and see the beauty of it, just as you see the humor of the joke, without defining it. And that is why, incidentally, there is no adequate philosophy of humor, and certainly no funny philosophy of humor. A lot of philosophers and psychologists have written about the psychology of laughter in an extremely boring way. And in a way, it is as futile to discuss aesthetics in a kind of philosophical way as if we were trying to find out the formula for creating the beautiful object. But the poets, the Japanese and Chinese, repeatedly bring up images which evoke the marvel of purposelessness. Now let me give you an illustration. In Japan and in China, they love building temples on the sides of mountains. And especially forested mountains. In Japan, you will get a tree very like the sequoia. It's called a cryptomeria. And there are vast cathedral-like forests on the sides of mountains. Well, you'll see a great gate at the bottom of the mountain. And all kinds of ornate carvings in the gate, because it's in the ancient Tang Dynasty Chinese style, which is the style of Japanese temple architecture. And there are clouds and dragons and apsara girls and all sorts of wonders in this gate. And you go through, and there's a grand set of stone steps flanked by guardian dogs and bronze lanterns, going up, up, up. Marvelous approach. And at the top of it is another such gate with maybe great sliding doors in it. And you go beyond that, and there is a courtyard surrounded with maple trees in front of the cryptomerias. And there is the temple. Splendid, great building. You go inside, and there is a marvelous golden altar with Buddhas and incense and golden lotus flowers and candles. And very, very splendid. There's Buddha sitting on his lotus throne, smiling down at you. Well, after that, somehow or other, these things are all rigged so that you find yourself behind the temple, and lo and behold, there's another flight of steps going up, not perhaps quite so grand. And you go up and up and up and up, and at last, a different kind of temple confronts you. This may be a Shinto temple. And this will be very simple in construction.
Or it might be the hermitage, the personal house of the chief priest. The gate to this is more rustic, and there may be a small garden round it, leading you to a further ascent of steps beyond. And you go up and up and up once again. And here is a graveyard. They don't have sort of ugly tombstones like we do. They have simply square pillars with the name of the deceased written on in Chinese characters. Sometimes they're wooden. And there's this sense of the graveyard. Somehow it's not quite as depressing, because somehow the graveyard simply says it all flows away. And right at the back of the graveyard, there's another shrine. And you get to that. And what is in it, in the place of honor? A mirror. And then, oh my goodness, there's still another flight going up. Just very crude, small steps going yet higher into the trees. And suddenly, the trail vanishes into the bushes. And a haiku poem says, "This is all there is. The path comes to an end among the parsley." And don't you remember that as a child? Of exploring around somebody's garden, and there are all sorts of, well, you look at things, you see, from the low down, and you don't look over the top of everything like an adult does. And so you explore little ways that go round and through bushes, and here's a trail, and finally it just vanishes into, it might very well be parsley. And I so vividly remember that, how magical that was. I felt I could disappear at that point and never be discovered. That there were all sorts of secrets hidden in those bushes. I never specified what they were. That was the whole point. We cannot conceive the real thing that we want. It would spoil it to do it, because then it would become a mere conception. What we're looking for is the great surprise, you see? And to the degree that we preconceive it, it will fall flat. The whole principle of the universe, you see, if Tao's principle is spontaneity, it is to accomplish a miracle without doing anything, without planning it. And you will see here a coincidentia oppositorum, as you can find out, for example, by exploring the relationship between doing and happening. You can explore the relationship of freedom and necessity. And you can see that as you can't visualize one without the other, that there could be a state in which you can see all process as simultaneously free and necessary. That's a contradiction in ordinary logic.
But when we say of something that it happens necessarily, we are separating this happening from a cause. And that is a purely conceptual separation. Strictly speaking, everything that happens is part of the same event as its cause. Like I was showing you that the river is all one event. You can't say that a river is caused by its source. And if it wasn't flowing, there'd be no water in the ocean to pick up, sort of thing. And so you can get to a point where you understand that it's only, you look at your behavior, at the Tao from one point of view, and you can see it's free. That is to say, it is emerging now from the void. Quite freely, quite spontaneously. From look at it from another point of view, and you can see that everything that happens, happens necessarily. Actually, the truth is neither one nor the other. These are just different ways of classifying, ways of looking at it. It's like what you call in mathematics finding a limit. That is to say, if I have a magnet has North Pole and South Pole, and I start at the North Pole, chopping, cut off sections, approaching the South Pole. At every point that I cut off a piece, I will have a North Pole. It will still be north, all the way until I get right to the end when the whole magnet has been chopped up and it disappears. Okay, let's do the other way. I begin from the South Pole. Every time I chop, getting closer to the north, the piece left is still south. That's the idea of a limit. So in the same way, if you approach the world from the end called necessity, and you'd start chopping to get to the end called freedom, it will always be necessity if you approach it that way, and you'll see everything is happening necessarily. Then if you turn it round and begin at the end called freedom, it'll always be freedom until you get to necessity and the thing disappears.

For this reason now, then, the poet who speaks next to the musician most eloquently about Tao doesn't philosophize. The poet merely gives the image. This is all there is. The path comes to an end.

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3: 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I'm your host, Tal J. We're streaming online at kuaafm.org. Got a fun show set up for you today. As I discussed yesterday, I'm profiling a record label at the start of the show each morning today, and this week I am focusing on High Records, which was a really cool soul label based in Memphis, Tennessee. They put out some killer records. They weren't stacks, though, right? So they didn't have the distribution, they didn't have the reach, whatever, but they did have some huge artists. Like Al Green graced the label. One of my personal favorites, Willie Mitchell, was on there. Today I'm going to play a song from a guy named Syl Johnson. He was born in Mississippi. His family, when he was a young kid, his family moved to Chicago, where he happened to end up living next door to a pretty... A blues guitar player who was pretty well known on the Chicago scene. And so he's just started performing with the guy. He was on a bunch of different labels. He was on Twin Night for a while in Chicago, where one of his songs was sampled by a lot of hip-hop guys. He joined High Records in 1971. Willie Mitchell brought him on. This is one of those songs. This is called Any Way the Wind Blows. I believe this one is from 73. It's going to be a fun show today. Glad you're here hanging out. I've got a lot of stuff lined up, like I said. Anyway, let's listen to some Syl Johnson right now. How does that sound?

Yeah, I love High Records. Syl Johnson, all of them. That's a beautiful track. Tomorrow, I think I'm going to do probably some Don Bryant, or I don't know. I'm trying to save Willie and Al for later in the week. Anyway, up next, I'm going to shift gears here a little bit. I'm going to play an artist called Circling Girl. It's kind of got a shoegazy feel to it. I really like that. And then, you know, we'll go on to some other bands like that for a while. Like, it's just going to be a whole hodgepodge today. I'm excited for what's coming up. Anyway, later in the week, Friday, I'm going to have a local artist in to talk about the music that drives her. Her name's Chady. You might have seen her at the Arts Festival, other places around town. That should be a really good conversation. I'm really looking forward to it. I played a track of hers yesterday. She's got a powerful voice. I'm really excited to have her in the studio and chat about some things. But anyway, right now, let's go with some Circling Girl. Thanks for being here.

0: doing?
1: You don't remember?
0: Remember what?
1: Really? You said that was gonna be my car when I turned the switch to.
0: What? No, I didn't. I never said that.
1: I remember. I was in third grade.

All right, that last song there is called 710 Watershed from a band called Glasswing Butterfly. They are out of Tunisia. Before that, we had the Karsic Cars with Wake Me Up. That is easily one of my favorites, new-to-me songs. They first came onto my radar about, you know, within the last 3 months even. Like, they're very new to me. Been around a while, new to me. They're out of China. Before that, we had Sign of Human with a song called Building Strange Cities. They're out of Taiwan. Default, before that, with their song Pigeon Whistle, another band out of China. Kicked that batch off with a band called Circling Girl, who are from Denver, so a little less far away than the other groups there. You're listening to The Breakfast Club. My name's Tal J. This is KUAA 99.9 FM in Salt Lake City. We are online at kuaafm.org. I'm going to jump to another part of the world right here. I'm going to do some artists from all over Africa. This first artist, this is Amo Diabate, I believe is how you pronounce this, and she is out of Guinea.

Greetings and smellutations, my sea monkeys, my shrimps, my germs, my nimrods, my nitwits, my nincompoops, and last, but certainly not least, my nose pickers. Warning. The contents of this radio program may or may not invigorate the infirm, corrupt the future garbage men of the world, or cause uncontrollable nose-picking. Welcome to Ye Old Show number 14, folks. I am your inspiringly insipid host, Vincent McVincent here, and you are listening to Styrofoam Tuesday. 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Listen up, germs. This music, this content is for you. Be a kid again today. Play with action figures and dolls and boogers. Draw fearlessly and pick your nose deeply. I've got oodles of goodies for you all today, so stay tuned for ample story times and, as always, screwy music for screwy times. Now, what have we got on the docket? First of all, it looks like we have a little Tracy Ullman of The Tracy Ullman Show and many, many other comedic projects. But here is an album that she released. And this is one dizzy of a track here. So let's give it a listen, folks.

0: Folks, we've been listening to some darn good tunes so far today. We started things off with a little Tracy Ullman, Life is a Rock, from her album, You Broke My Heart in 17 Pieces. Then we followed that up with a little Lee Hazelwood, my favorite, I don't know, aging, depressive country musician, with a song that I personally identify with called A Real Live Fool, which I most definitely am, folks, if you've ever listened to the show. We followed that up with a rendition of the somber classic Danny Boy by the Canaries, which, you know, you often think that Canaries are going to bring you cheery music, but this twists it on its head, turns it on its head, rips its head right off. And we just heard Daniel Johnston with the song Despair Came Knockin', because I thought, what makes more sense than following up a somber tune with yet another somber tune? And now, folks, like I promised at the beginning of the show, this show and the shows forthcoming in the future are going to feature more readings from different texts, different people that I admire, am fascinated by, or by whom I am simply befuddled. And I am certainly feeling the latter when I hold this tome in my hands that I purchased from Utah Book and Magazine. Thank you, thank you. Entitled Paradise Alley, a novel by none other than Sylvester Stallone. Sylvester Stallone, 1976, he comes out with Rocky. It wins Academy Awards. It is critically acclaimed. And then in 1977, what does he do? He writes a novel about three brothers trapped in poverty and the sweltering heat of post-war summer in 1946. And I'm going to read just a little excerpt from the first couple pages of the novel, and it will give you a sense of the mastery that Mr. Stallone has with the written word. Chapter 1. Hell's Kitchen, New York, was probably the hottest place on earth during the summer of 46. Or should I do it in a Stallone accent? That's it.
1: Hell's Kitchen, New York, was probably the hottest place on earth during the summer of 46. No one really felt like moving during the summer of 46. Old people with wrinkled skin and gray hair that stuck to the nape of their sweaty necks leaned from the tenement windows like wilted flowers and tried to fan themselves. It was not worth it because it took too much effort and it did no good. Above these wilted humans hung a maze of clotheslines that sagged and wove a pattern five stories above the streets. And on a good wash day, nearly blotted out the sun. If Hell's Kitchen ever decided to have a national flag, it most likely would be a pair of yellow stained boxer shorts flapping from a frayed clothesline. A dilapidated ice truck crept around the corner of 46th Street and angled up 9th Avenue. And toss-spotted children ran after the truck and scooped their hands to capture the cool water that trickled from the rear. It was like magic how the handkerchiefs and filthy tissues now fluttered in people's hands, begging the Iceman for help. People screamed for ice. People threatened for ice. Some even offered their curves for ice. During the winter, God was the most important thing to the poor slobs of Hell's Kitchen. But during the summer, ice was God.

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2: My nitwits and nincompoops, it is about 1:30 here in sweaty Salt Lake City. It's been quite hot here, as you all know. But I hope wherever you are around this gyrating globe that you are safe and protected from the heat and the sun. Well, folks, let's check in on what we just played. We started things off with a couple songs by the incomparable Susan Christie, who wrote some songs and performed some songs, particularly one that got a lot of traction and fame for her. It was featured on the Captain Kangaroo Show, which is the one of my favorite tracks called I Like Onions. But here, two songs that are similar to each other about oppressed monsters that we all should love and appreciate. Firstly, King Kong and Frankenstein. And then we followed that up with Crush by Tall Dwarfs. Another great track. Love that drum opening there. And now, folks, for everyone who has ever wanted to be a celebrity, to be a rock star, to be famous, I'm going to read an excerpt from an interesting book that I found at DEI called How to Be a Celebrity, The Art of Becoming a Legend in Your Own Mind by Mifflin Lowe. And this one specifically has to do with how to be a rock star. So all of you aspiring rock stars out there, listen up. Everyone who has ever been a teenager in America, or honestly anywhere in the world, has the right and perhaps obligation to release at least one long-playing album during his, her, or their lifetime. So there are a lot of you who should pay close attention. Since you'll be trying to impress adolescents, remember, neatness doesn't count. Neither will subtlety, irony, or classical illusions. Rudeness does, however. In fact, to determine if you have what it takes to be a rock star, just answer this simple question. In your opinion, every teacher in America, or where you live, deserves to be A, better paid, or B, tied to a stake in the desert and eaten by army ants? Obviously, the answer is B. The basic point to remember is that you should be able to convince kids you hate teachers just as much as they do. And if you had your way, all schools would be turned into head shops. Speaking of head, the other thing to bear in mind is that you're going to have to do some unusual things with that top of yours. Need we mention Elvis, the Beatles, Bob Marley, Grace Jones, or David Bowie? Clearly, a distinctive coif is every bit as important as being able to deliver a ditty. Due to the limited number of things one can physically do to the top of one's skull, genuine originality is probably more difficult to achieve. Just remember to do whatever it is you're going to do in a hurry, because in this field, if at first you don't succeed, you probably never will. And here is your celebrity homework. Refuse to take out the trash. Mess up your room. Ask your parents for more allowance. Buy a guitar. But don't worry about learning to play.

Okay. It starts off a dark stage and then a beam of light, and you can see me and my guitar. Down, down, down, down. In the end of time, there was a man who knew the road, and the writing was written on the stone. And then a thin layer of fog comes in around my ankles. Roadies, that means dry ice. We're going to talk about this later. In the ancient time, an artist led the way, but no one seemed to understand. Chimes, Freddy. In his heart he knew the artist must be true, but the legend of the rent was way past due. And then, Katie, you come in with the bass. Well, you think you'll be just fine without me, but you're mine. You think you can kick me out of the band? And then, Zach, you come in with a face melter. Okay? Well, there's just one problem there. The band is mine! How can you kick me out of what is mine? And then, Hawaii Five-O, you ever see that show? Okay, well, there's a drum solo in it. Go, you're not hardcore unless you live hardcore. And then that's where I want the backup singers to be like, well, you're not hardcore. No, you're not hardcore unless you live hardcore. Unless you live hardcore. But the legend of the rent was way hardcore. Boom! Big old explosion. Some like confetti comes down. Anyway, that's all I got so far. It's a work.

Thank you, listeners. Thank you for all who are listening in Salt Lake City, Utah. We've got someone in Boise, Idaho, Eden, Utah, Los Angeles, California, Portland, Oregon. Mom, is that you? St. Louis, Missouri, West Jordan, Utah, Chicago, Illinois, Peppa Jack, Gainesville, Florida, Nehalem, Oregon, Sandy, Utah, St. George, Utah, Akron, Ohio, Detroit, Michigan, Inwood, West Virginia, Ogden, Utah, Seattle, Washington, Studio City, California, and we've got three other people. I don't know how accurate these numbers are, but three people all around the gyrating globe listening to Styrofoam Tuesday. 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I wanted to do a quick reading before the end of the first hour here. You guys remember Garbage Pail Kids? Love Garbage Pail Kids. And recently, there has been the ultimate crossover. R.L. Stine of Goosebumps fame has started writing a series of Garbage Pail Kids novels, and I am holding the first one in my hand here, and it's called Welcome to Smellville. So let's take a peek and see what is going on in Smellville. Welcome to Smellville Middle School, everyone. I'm Adam Bomb, and I am about to explode with excitement. I'm here at the science fair in the gym to cheer on my friend Rob Slob. I think Rob is about to win first prize with his strange minerals display. I had high hopes for my science project. It was a Rube Goldberg conveyor belt for washing your cat. A few minutes ago, Mrs. Hoopingcough, our teacher, walked up to my display. Let's see how it works. It's simple, I told her, as I pulled a cat from a carton on the floor. I attach the cat to this conveyor belt. The belt moves forward, then soap and water pours out from this hose. Hey, that looks just like my cat, Mrs. Hoopingcough exclaimed. It is your cat, I said. I don't have a cat. You should have asked me if you wanted to borrow Fluffy, she said. I asked Fluffy, I replied. Fluffy seemed okay with it. Mrs. Hoopingcough did not seem okay with it. I tied the cat to the conveyor belt. Now watch this, I said, and flipped the switch. The belt started to move. Fluffy slid forward. Soapy water squirted from the hose. Yow! I saw the problem. The spin cycle was stuck. Yow! I flipped the switch again, but nothing happened. Yow! Mrs. Hoopingcough started screaming, Somebody help! Help! It took three people to pull Fluffy out of the machine. She was okay, though. She still had a little fur on her body, mostly on her legs. At least she's really clean, I said. Mrs. Hoopingcough grabbed the cat and scowled at me. Adam, don't ever speak to me again! I knew she was joking, but I didn't really get the joke. Ha ha ha! Gotta love those Garbage Pail Kids, everybody. We got about 2 minutes till the hour, so let's listen to a little bit more music here, people. Again, this is Vincent McVincent of Styrofoam Tuesday, and love having you here, everybody.

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2: Folks, this is Vincent McVincent here, and we are at the top of our second hour here. And let's check back on what we've listened to so far, because sometimes I am really bad at telling you guys what we've listened to. So I'm going to try to be a little bit better. Earlier, we listened to Goofy Goober Rock from the SpongeBob SquarePants movie, which Grace and I just revisited recently, and it is still ever superb. Followed that up with In the End of Time by Jack Black from the musical film School of Rock. SpongeBob and School of Rock, two films that utterly rocked my world and corrupted my young mind, and that is how we are here today. What else we got here? Then we listen to Dance by Boris Danzig, which is some minimal synth pop music, which I was really grooving with. Followed that up with a song by the Mars Volta called Day of the Baphomets, which was a recommendation by a friend of mine, friend of the show, past guest, S. Brooke Reed. So Brooke, thank you for the recommendation, and was glad to play it. Then we listened to Army of Me by Bjork. I got to thinking more about Bjork recently because their greatest hits CD came in to where I work and reminded me of all the great songs that Bjork has performed throughout their career. Then that was followed up with Book of Bot by The Locust, which I have a band I've played several times before on the show, and would highly recommend you go and check out their music and the documentary that was made about them. Thoroughly interesting. And now, folks, I want to start things off with a song called It's Raining Today. But this version was recommended to me by another friend and superb artist, Elmer Presley. And this one is by The Electric System. So, Elmer, thank you for the recommend. And if anyone else out there in the world has recommends or wants to hear a joke from me, wants to tell me a joke, or simply wants to say hello to Vincent McVincent, you are always free and encouraged to call the number here, 385-528-1129. Again, folks, if you want to talk to Vincent McVincent or ask for some music that you want to listen to in a future show, call the number here, 385-528-1129. And let's get it back going back with the music, y'all. Yeah.

that, dip the lights, and get the needle down in the rest group there. Oh, there we are, and the mood is set. Oh, yes, this is the life. Now, you're wondering where I am, aren't you? I'm actually in my fantastic bachelor penthouse. Because I got sick and tired of Antianian puppets and amoeba and all that jazz. So I've decided to have myself a fantastic holiday romance. Yeah, I know what you're all thinking. He hasn't got a girlfriend. Well, you're wrong.

0: 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I count to a million or something.
1: Group 2, set, set.
2: Howdy, howdy, howdy. It's a little past 2:15 here, and we are due for another reading, folks. And this one is on another cheery subject that I believe we should all be aware of, and the subject is death. And on this subject, I have a poem that I am ready to recite for you. And it is by Joe Brainard. And the title, coincidentally enough, is
3: Death.
2: Death is a funny thing. Most people are afraid of it, and yet they don't even know what it is. Perhaps we can clear this up. What is death? Death is it. That's it. Finished. Finito. Over and out. No more. Death is many different things to many different people. I think it is safe to say, however, that most people don't like it. Why? Because they are afraid of it. Why are they afraid of it? Because they don't understand it. I think that the best way to try to understand death is to think about it a lot. Try to come to terms with it. Try to really understand it. Give it a chance. Sometimes it helps if we try to visualize things. Try to visualize, for example, someone sneaking up behind your back and hitting you over the head with a giant hammer. Some people prefer to think of death as a more spiritual thing, where the soul somehow separates itself from the mess and goes on living forever somewhere else. Heaven and hell being the most traditional choices. Death has a very dark reputation, but actually, to die is a perfectly normal thing to do. And it's so wholesome, being a very important part of nature's big picture. Trees die, don't they? And flowers? I think it's always nice to know that you are not alone, even in death. Let's think about ants for a minute. Millions of ants die every day, and do we care? No. And I'm sure that ants feel the same way about us. But suppose, just suppose, that we didn't have to die. That wouldn't be so great either. If a 90-year-old man can hardly stand up, can you imagine what it would be like to be 500 years old? Another comforting thought about death is that 80 years or so after you die, nobody who knew you will still be alive to miss you. And after you're dead, you won't even know it. And I don't mean to read that poem as a bummer whatsoever, folks. I think it's just a memento mori of sorts. Just the fact to remember that it's going to happen at some point. And from my view, at least in my experience, I've maybe not lived as much as I would prefer to have. And now I realize that there is a choice to make. We can choose to submit and give in to the external pressures of life, or we can seek to imprint on life our individuality, our inner strength, our inner child. And we can be our authentic selves and not be torn down by all the things in the world that seek to tear us down. And that's the message that I try to convey here on Styrofoam Tuesday, is that we have to go out and create and take our own happiness. So make that decision for yourself today to go out and to be your genuine self, to find happiness in play in whatever surrounds you. Anyway, I could go on, but let's listen to some more music here, and particularly a track by the Apes of God called How to Pick Up Girls 1.

0: Six. 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
1: One. If you're looking for a good Bordeaux, this one tastes very much like a 64 Chateau Margaux, at about one-third the price. Two. I don't usually talk to strange women, but this place brings out the animal in me. Three. Excuse me. Are you a dancer? Four. You're so effervescent. I don't need this stuff anymore. Five. This is where you come in. Look for a pretty girl snapping away. Walk up right in front of a camera and say, I'm not camera shy. Probably she'll laugh and take your picture. Then you can get together and talk, including exchanging addresses so she can send you a print of your picture. Maybe you'll find out that she's in the city all alone, and you can offer to show her around. In any case, girls will go for your easy, confident manner. They'll see that you're relaxed, and it will put them at ease, too. Six. Let's dispose of the preliminaries and get to know each other. Seven. I'm writing a book on pickup lines. What would work with you? Eight. You're like my thermal underwear. Just looking at you makes me warm all over. Nine. I'm writing a paper on the methodology of initiating interpersonal heterosexual communication. Let's talk. Ten. You know, I've been riding this bus to work for 2 months now, and this is the first time there's been a pretty girl to sit next to. 11. I certainly don't need glasses to see how good you look. 12. One night, as you're reading over the front page, you hear a soft, sophisticated female voice asking whether the newsstand carries magazines. Her perfume tantalizes you. You look up. She's an absolute knockout. Without hesitation, you blurt, "Wow, you're the greatest news I've seen all day."

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0: Hi.
2: Log off! You're out of the computer!
3: Oof. Glad I'm out of the computer there, folks. I'm going to read you a little story by one of my favorite writers. I've read him on the show before. But he was this absurdist writer and performer, poet. His name was Daniel Karms, and he lived in Stalinist Russia. And because he was so avant-garde and subversive in his writing, he even started a group of like-minded avant-garde kind of futurist artists in Russia called Oberu. He was imprisoned and then kind of encouraged to try to focus his creativity in ways that weren't going against the nation. So the only way he could really live off his art was selling children's stories, writing children's books, which he did for a while, and then didn't work out for him. But after he died, one of his friends unearthed all of these manuscripts that he had left behind that had never been published during his lifetime. And they're full of great, hilarious, off-kilter, weird stories. And they're some of my favorites. So since it is summertime, I thought it was apropos to read one of these stories that's called The Beginning of a Very Fine Summer's Day. And this is from the collection Today I Wrote Nothing by Daniel Karms. As soon as the cock crowed, Timothy jumped out of a window onto the roof and scared the daylights out of everyone who was out on the street at the time. The peasant, Keraton, paused, picked up a stone, and hurled it at Timothy. Timothy disappeared somewhere. "Isn't he clever?" cried the human herd. And someone by the name of Zubov took a running start and slammed his head against a wall with everything he had. "Who?" cried a woman with a cold sore. But Komarov gave her a knick-knack paddywhack, and the woman ran away, moaning into the nearest courtyard. Fedelyushin was walking by, chuckling to himself. Komarov walked up to him and said, "Hey, Lardo," and hit Fedelyushin in the stomach. Fedelyushin leaned against the wall and started to hiccup. Nearby, a big-nosed lady was beating her baby with a tub. Meanwhile, a young chubby mom rubbed her cute little girl's face into a brick wall. A small dog squirmed on the sidewalk with one of its thin legs broken. A little boy was eating filth from a spittoon. A long line for sugar formed in front of the dry goods store. The women argued loudly, shoving each other with their baskets. The peasant, Keraton, drunk on methyl, stood in front of the women with his pants undone, declaiming filthy words. And so began a fine summer's day. And isn't that always how a fine summer day starts, folks? Let's do a little recap here. Okay, this is where we left off. We listened to It's Raining Today by The Electric System. Then we listened to Collision Course by Alan Hawkshaw for the KPM 1000 series synthesis, which has a lot of cool library music in their collection. A lot that's been used for cartoons like Ren and Stimpy and SpongeBob SquarePants, tons of other ones. Followed that up with two songs from the Standard Music Library. What's his name? Duncan Lamott, that's right. One was called Dracula's Mother, which was a little bit of a spooky one, and then followed that up with a whimsical one called Kid Stuff. And then we had a little Frank Sidebottom, which is someone I've discovered and delved into more recently. But we listened to his Frank's Luxury Bachelor Penthouse Pad. And then after that, we listened to the avant-garde jazz group, The Apes of God, and they had a little track called How to Pick Up Girls 1, which that album's interesting because they took a self, or it's not a self-help book, but it was a like a how-to dating book from the 70s, and then they put music in the background. So found that one at Raunch and have enjoyed it ever since then. And then we had two renditions of Downtown, one by the incomparable Mrs. Miller, who became famous in the 60s for not being a incredible singer. Kind of like Florence Foster Jenkins. But I still love her music, and if you hear her whistle, it's actually pretty impressive how she does that. And then we had the B-52s cover of Downtown, which is always fun. And the B-52s are a group that I often feature on the show, and hope you enjoyed that. And then we had Bingo Gazingo with You're Out of the Computer. And those compilation albums by Erwin Chezid from WFMU, Songs in the Key of Z, are truly remarkable collections of outsider music that he compiled over time. Had to seek out the artists who, obviously as outsider artists, were either, you know, difficult to find or difficult to get to be on the album. But they're really remarkable albums. They have artists like Daniel Johnston and the legendary Stardust Cowboy, other ones of that nature, the Shags. And yeah, that's what we've just listened to. And now we are going to get started again with more Damon Lamont, just another song called Tooth Tapper. And I hope you thoroughly enjoy it.

we've got to hand it to ears. Those flaps on the sides of your head, which direct sound waves fairly well into their tunnels inside your head. Now, inside these tunnels are membranes which look like the skins of old-fashioned drums. Sound waves cause the drums to beat, and they move small bones, which eventually trigger electrical impulses to your brain. And that's how you hear music. And music. Music is a kind of beautiful sound wave language used and loved by humans and other animals and plants all over spaceship Earth. Music has gone through many changes along with other arts and sciences and people. Earth people loved music so much that in order to make it, they used to beat drums and blow flutes and horns and shake rattles, plunk strings and sing and whistle and clap. The more music they made, the better they could make it. So they built better drums and flutes and horns with valves to allow more tones to happen, and boxes with strings of animal tissue or plastic or metal which were plunked or scraped with hair from a horse's tail or fingers or a plastic guitar pick. People invented magic switching systems along the trip, and these switching systems became pianos and organs and synthesizers, and people attached these and other instruments to computers, and they learned how to change the shapes or envelopes of sound waves and how to control the effects they had on ears and consequently brains. And a long time ago, people started building machines which made their own music. Now, if this was the future, somebody might be telling you right now that music is made by just thinking about it. Just think about it.

This is the KUAA Community Calendar, a list of shows and other events going on around Salt Lake this week. Today, Tuesday, July 7th, Invocation Ritual and Contusion at Aces High Saloon, Spectre at the DLC, Dance Night at the Gallivan Center. Wednesday, July 8th, Wynton Marsalis Septet at Red Butte. Cootie Catcher, Gonk, and Molotov Dress at Temple of Friends, Fisher Art Market at Fisher Brewing, Lucas Nelson at the Sandy Amphitheater. Thursday, July 9th, Total Chaos, Debasers, Noogie, and Fail to Fall.

0: Vincent McVincent here, folks, of Styrofoam Tuesday, naturalement. Here we are, and we have about 40 minutes left in the show, and I have a couple more readings I wanted to do today. One of them is from this book called Step Right Up by Daniel P. Mannix, and it's funny that he wrote this book. He ended up writing the book that The Fox and the Hound was based off of. He wrote another book that was the inspiration for Gladiator. And this one has to do with his time spent in carnivals and sideshows. And I want to read a couple of the pages, the first few pages of it, but I also want to read the author's note before, because it's pretty hilarious and pretty apropos to his style and the kind of information he was trying to convey to people at the time, which this came out in 1950. So there hadn't been as much exposure of that world in writing up until now. So here is the author's note. After I'd submitted this book to the publishers, I got the manuscript back with notations written along the edges, such as, is this statement true? Did he really swallow a live rat and then bring it up again? Or, doesn't seem possible for a performer to shove a rusty spike through his skin without getting infected. I was glad to read these notes because they proved my point that performers in carnival sideshows are doing feats that most people regard as incredible. I worked under canvas for the best part of 3 years and either performed or soft performed all the stunts I tell about in this book. I don't believe a factual description of these sideshow feats has ever been set down in print before. If so, I certainly never saw it. Except for combining the events of chronologically separated occasions into one summer, I've told the story of a traveling American carnival as I experienced it, only changing the names of the people with whom I worked. If you don't believe these stunts are possible, go to the next real carnival that comes to your town. You'll find many of these acts being performed in the sideshow, and admission is only a quarter. Chapter 1, and I think this is probably one of the best first sentences ever put down on paper. I probably never would have become America's leading fire eater if Flamel the Great hadn't happened to explode that night in front of Krinko's great combined carnival sideshows. The tragedy, if such it may be called, took place at 11 o'clock when there's only time for one more show before the carnival closes for the night, so all the concessions compete for the late crowd at the same time. The sideshow had a bad location, being next to the dancing girls, fugitives from a life of shame in the Sultan's harem, and it's pretty hard to compete with 10 naked girls for the public's interest. But a good sideshow can compete with anything. When Flamo stood up on the platform outside the sideshow tent, naked to the waist, with the two great torches in his hands, throwing up plumes of golden fire topped by black smoke that reached above the Ferris wheels, well, it was something nothing in the Arabian Nights, Grimm's fairy tales, or an opium smoker's dreams could top. People left all the other concessions to rush to the sideshow, and I led the rush. Some of the other acts had come out on the platform to join Flamo. A cowboy playing his guitar, a Hindu fakir sticking hat pins into himself, a palmist, and an almost nude girl hopefully holding up a 15-foot rock python. As I say, in a sideshow, there's something to appeal to every taste, but none of them could touch Flamo as a public attraction. Slowly, the fire eater put back his head and thrust one of the burning torches between his lips. Flames rushed out of his mouth, like the backlash of a blast furnace, making his cheeks and throat glow like a jack-o'-lantern and throwing a witch glow over the other acts. Women screamed in the rapidly forming crowd, and a man beside me suddenly turned sick and tried to force his way out through the mob. Flamo gradually closed his lips over the flame until the fire went out, leaving only the dancing light of the torch in his other hand to illuminate the platform. Taking care to hold the lighted torch well away from his body, he filled the drinking glass half full of gasoline from a scarlet tin marked dangerous. Instantly, the Hindu fakir grabbed up a pot-bellied flute and began to play a wild chant into the microphone while the sideshow talker beat on a metal triangle and shouted, "This is it, folks! Something you'll never see again!" I'd seen fire eaters work before, so I guessed that Flamo was going to do the Fountain of Fire. Not many fire eaters care to try this stunt because even if they don't blow themselves up, they're liable to set the audience on fire. To perform the fountain, the fire eater takes a mouthful of gas, blows it out in a fine stream, and then lights it. Some fire eaters will even puff out circles of flame that go undulating up into the air like burning smoke rings. I'd never seen a fire eater do the stunt except in a dead calm, and this evening little gusts of wind were flapping the sideshow banners, the big canvas pictures of the performers that hang outside a sideshow. Flamo hesitated. He probably wouldn't have attempted the fountain if the dancing girls hadn't suddenly turned loose a series of bumps and grinds that began to draw away some of the sideshow crowd. Then the fire eater made his decision. He took a mouthful of gasoline and stood waiting for the wind to die down. I was in the front row of the crowd, and by the leaping light of the torch in his hand, I could see the fire eater's face, thin and sunken in spite of his puffed out cheeks, as he watched the breeze bellying the banner line. He was a swarthy man, apparently of South European blood, his thick black hair carefully combed, and his bare hairless chest as scrawny as an emaciated child's. Suddenly, a little trickle of gas leaked from the corner of his mouth and ran down his chin. Instantly, a tiny flash of fire from the torch leaped toward it, running through the air as though along an invisible fuse as it ignited the gasoline vapor. The little trickle blazed up and his whole mouthful of gas exploded. I was blinded for a second by the flash. The fire eater's whole face was burning and he threw himself off the platform and rolled on the ground, trying to put out the fire. I tore off my coat and tried to smother the flames. The frenzied man beat me off, but the cowboy jumped off the platform and together we put out the fire. "Hadn't you better call a doctor?" I asked the cowboy. "What for?" he said in honest surprise. "He'll be all right in a couple of weeks." The crowd was pressing in around us so closely that I had to fight to keep from being trampled. People kept asking, "Is he dead?" with the same interest that they'd shown while watching Flamo do his act. I helped the cowboy carry Flamo toward the tent. The talker grabbed the mic and shouted, "All right, folks, the show is closed for the evening. There's a fine show on either side of us." The palmist dropped the tent flap behind us as we carried Flamo inside. A moment later, the side walls of the tent, which were gleaming a translucent rose from the bright lights on the banner line, suddenly went black as someone disconnected the outside circuit. Doesn't that sound fun, folks? Gee willikers. All right, it is nearly 3:30 now, and let us start off more music. Here we go.
1: What do you mean, Black Tooth? There's something I should know.
2: Uh-huh.
1: Like what?
2: Uh-huh.
1: The boss at the record company has a very bad habit.
2: Uh-huh. Uh-huh.
1: We mean every time there's a parade, he throws confetti out the window.
2: Uh-huh.
1: Well, what's wrong with that?
2: Uh-huh.
1: My recording contract?
2: Uh-huh.
1: Gee, but my first album, The Soupy Sales Show, was a hit. Wait a minute, I'm just remembering.
2: Ugh.
1: Well, when I went in to see him the other day at the office, I said, "Hi, boss, what goes?" And he said, "You." Now, don't kiss. Come on, now, don't kiss.

0: don't kiss. 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Yeah.
1: Humpty Dumpty sat on a wall. Humpty Dumpty had a great fall. All the king's horses and all the king's men cannot put Humpty together again. That was Mother Goose.
2: Oh,
1: certainly,
2: man.
1: Of course, everybody knows that. Certainly. And there are all kinds of Mother Goose geese. You sing Mother Goose, you say Mother Goose, you can dance Mother Goose. And there are all kinds. There are long ones, like this. And there are short ones, like this. Little boy blue, come blow your horn. The sheep's in the meadow, the cow's in the corn. Where's the little boy who looks after the sheep? Under the haystack, fast asleep.

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0: The world is wide with many things within, but few so rare as he. God bless Tiny Tim.
1: Oh.

No, no, folks, it ain't so. There ain't 15 minutes left in the show, is there? No! Well, all great and good and fine and meh, things must come to an end. But before we go, I would like to leave you with one final reading today. And it comes from my spiritual supervisor, mentor, life coach, and personal foot massager, Shelmerdine, the proboscis prophet. And here's a little taste of some of his writings. Shelmerdine stood alone on the salinous shores of the Great Salt Lake, waiting for Karen Carpenter to crawl out of the depths back onto the sands of the living. It would be just as he'd predicted from the boardwalks of the Great Saltaire Resort, though this time he wouldn't be pelted with rotten vegetables and pushed back into the water to wash off all that rotten vegetables we just pelted you with. This time, Shelmerdine would be laughing and pelting them with vegetables. Well, actually he hadn't thought of that until now. That sure would have been a sight. Oh well, Karen Carpenter rising from the dead would have to suffice. It is Shelmerdine's time, everyone. It is the time of the nose pickers, and especially the time of the cosmic schnoz. So reach out if you want more information about the proboscis process and how nose picking will save the world.

0: Folks, was the ever thoroughly palatable Chick White. If only more music sounded like you, Chick. And that is what we play here on Styrofoam Tuesday. Take it or leave it, folks. Let's play a couple more songs.
1: Tonight on Who Cares, we examine the frontiers of surgery, and with us is the international financier and surgeon, Reg LeCrisp, and his most successful patient to date, the elephant, Mr. George Humphreys. Mr. LeCrisp, the surgery on Mr. Humphreys is truly remarkable, but why an elephant?
2: Well, that was just a stroke of luck, really. An elephant's trunk became available after a road accident, and Mr. Humphreys happened to be walking past the hospital at the time.
1: And what was Mr. Humphreys' reaction to the transplant of the elephant's organs?
2: Surprise, at first. Then later, shock, and deep anger and resentment. But his family were marvellous. They helped pull him through.
1: How long was he in hospital?
2: Well, he spent the first 3 weeks in our intensive care unit, and then 8 weeks in the zoo.
1: I see. Is Mr. Humphreys now able to lead a fairly normal life?
2: No. Oh, no, no. You know, he still has to wash himself in a rather special way. He can only eat buns, and he's not allowed on public transport. But I feel he's a very minor problem.
1: Mm-hmm.
2: When you consider the very sophisticated surgery which Mr. Humphreys has undergone. I mean, each of those feet he's got now weighs more than his whole body did before the elephantoplasty, and the tusks...
1: Some years ago, you were the centre of a controversy, both from your own medical colleagues and from the church, when you grafted a pederast onto an Anglican bishop.
2: Well, that's the ignorance of the press, if I may say so. We've done thousands of similar operations. It's just that this time there was a bishop Bishop involved. I wish I could have more bishops.
1: Is lack of donors a problem?
2: There just aren't enough accidents. It's unethical and time-consuming to go out and cause them. So we're having to rely on whatever comes to hand. Chairs, tables, floor-cleaning equipment, drying-up racks, pieces of pottery, and these do pose almost insurmountable surgical problems. What I'm sitting on, in fact, is one of our more successful attempts. This is Mrs. Dudley. She had little hope of survival. She'd lost interest in life. But along came this very attractive mahogany frame, and now she's a jolly, comfortable Chesterfield.
1: Mm-hmm.
2: Oh, excuse me.
0: Goodbye, so long, but I hope that you will stay till the end of this song. Bringing you palatable, quote-unquote, music is Vincent McVincent on Styrofoam Tuesday, every Tuesday, 1 to 4 p.m. on 99.9.

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Right now we got a little Barry Adamson with Something Wicked This Way Comes. Let me get my wires crossed. We'll be right back. But you're listening to KUAA 99.9 FM.

Howdy, friends. It's your pal, Al. I'm in the station covering for Chaz on this Organic Music Research Hour moment. Yeah, I was texting with Chaz earlier, just kind of coordinating and asking him what he's been listening to. And he sent me some recs, and one of there was a song by the Coup. We might get it on a little later on in the set. But it sent me down a little rabbit hole of some old school hip hop. So, and as I walked into the station, that Barry Adamson's track was playing, so I thought we'd get on a little freestyle fellowship, inner city boundaries to start off this Organic Music Research Hour. You know, sometimes we plan shows and sometimes we just see where the wind takes us. We are researching after all. El Dragon Srio. Before that. Yeah, one time Chaz was offering up a whole crate of Fish tapes, the band Fish. And that got me and him talking. I had no interest. I mean, you know, I like the band, but I figured somebody, a bigger Fish head, might find those more useful. But we got started talking about jam bands and our, you know, our appreciation for them. But then we were like, you know what? I think we just like jazz music. So on today's show, we're going to be kind of rolling through some jammy jazz adjacent music, some freak folk. We'll probably have some moments of reflection. We might even get on a little bit more hip-hop. See where the night takes us, the afternoon takes us. Got rained on the way down. We're in our monsoonal summer. Hopefully it stays. Coming up next, we'll get on one from Rita Lee. Thanks for tuning in to Community Radio. This is KUAA 99.9 FM.

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This is Al, normally on Happy Hour, 4 to 7 on Mondays. Filling in for Chaz during the Organic Music Research Hour. Thanks for being here with me, listening to these tunes. We just heard Mixo World by Time Warp. Norwegian artist Terje Nelson with Åh, Mine Elske. Ensemble du Vier, Returning of the Light, Use of Days in that mix, and South Korean band Lanalchi. All in that set of music. On right now is Joe Harvey White. Put out a record on Curation Records called Last Ride. This is about a year ago. It's got a cool trippy cover art of a classic desert road. The road goes on forever. The party never ends. This road goes on to like Monument Valley looking desert. And there's an old school TV frame. It's kind of framing the monuments and these orbs floating around. This is the track. It's the opening track of the album Last Ride by Joe Harvey White and Bobby Lee. It is called Flatbed Alfalfa Run to Pueblo, Colorado, Fall 1972. Gonna let this ride out, and we're gonna head into some freak folk music now. Thanks for tuning in. Community Radio.

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2: 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They'll be running food out of the kitchen, the neighbors will be pouring drinks, and you and all your homies are welcome to come kick it with the community.

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Before the top of the hour, classic Ezra Feinberg track, Flutter Intensely. Larry and Joe, Adios Muchachos. They are a blended band out of North Carolina. Joshua Burnside in the Silence of Paul Spring, Star of Munster. All in the last 15 minutes or so here on Organic Music Research Hour. Sure looks pretty sunny out there now. But while I was riding my bike down to the station, got a little rain on me, so we got the rain in the background, channeling the thunderstorms, channeling that monsoon season, hoping for some natural precipitation.